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1: Our High Calling, a devotional by Ellen White. July 20th. It is written,

0: words. It is written, all scripture is given by inspiration of God and is profitable for doctrine, for reproof, for correction, for instruction in righteousness, that the man of God may be perfect, thoroughly furnished unto all good works. 2 Timothy chapter 3, verses 16 and 17. Let the seeker for truth who accepts the Bible as the inspired word of God lay aside every previous idea and take that word in its simplicity. He should renounce every sinful practice and enter the Holy of Holies with heart softened and subdued, ready to listen to what God says. Do not carry your creed to the Bible and read the scriptures in the light of that creed. If you find that your opinions are opposed to a plain thus saith the Lord or to any command or prohibition he has given, give heed to the word of God rather than to the sayings of men. Let every controversy or dispute be settled by it is written. Let the heart be softened and subdued by the spirit of prayer before the Bible is read. Truth will triumph when the spirit of truth cooperates with the humble Bible student. How precious the thought that the author of truth still lives and reigns. Ask him to impress your minds with the truth. Your searching of the scriptures will then be profitable. Christ is the great teacher of his followers, and he will not leave you to walk in darkness. The Bible is its own interpreter. With beautiful simplicity, one portion connects itself with truth of another portion until the whole Bible is blended in one harmonious whole. Light flashes forth from one text to illuminate some portion of the word that has seemed more obscure. Christ's lessons will bear close study. One truth comprehended in its simplicity will prove a key to a whole treasure house of truth. Christ is the great mystery of godliness. He is as the master scattering the golden grains of truth, which require tact, skill, and deep, laborious search to pick up and link together in the chain of truth. The Word is the treasure house of truth. It puts in our possession all things essential for our preparation for entrance into the city of God. Our High Calling, July 20th.
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running theme, I think, of my life. My real father left me when I was just a year old. And my stepfather married my mother when I was not much older than maybe two, and he was an alcoholic. He'd come home, and the minute he got home, he'd start drinking until he passed out on the couch. That was my reality every night. My mom was hardly ever there. I was being raised by a stepdad, and sometimes when he would drink, he would tell me that I was sort of the unwanted baggage that he didn't bargain for. And so I was always feeling like never good enough. My mom, she was fearful that I was going to become an addict like my stepdad and get into trouble, so she put me in a church school, and I thrived. But when I was 12 years of age, I found out she's been married 5 times, and I was the 6th child, and I never knew my siblings. It kind of rocked my world, and I was angry, and I didn't understand why I had this family that was withheld from me. So when I graduated school, you know, I just kind of went out into the world. You know, I was wild, and I sought relationships. I didn't seek God. I sought relationships. I sought the feeling of love through the feeling of love through relationships with men. I went through 3 marriages.

Listen to Amazing Facts. I had that always on in my house, and that was my sustaining strength through all of the fear that happened through the pandemic and the lockdowns. God taught me who I am. He became my family. That empty place that I always had, He filled. And then when He started to fill that empty place, He started to show me His truths. And it's brought such a peace to my life. It's brought such a stability to my life. And I know that I belong to Him. God used Amazing Facts to do that for me, to reach into my living room where I was at on days that I couldn't even get off of my couch. And He fed me through that ministry.

At every rounding of the year, we realize how much we need renewal. On New Year's Eve, we want to slam the door on the departing year or banish memories of 2020's pain and grief. But there are and must be great ties between the old year and the new. We live in the same bodies. We inhabit the same homes. We remain related to the same family. We work at the same jobs. We worship with the same believers. We study the same word. It's renewal, then, and not a clean break from the past that offers us our greatest hope in 2021. How can our bodies be renewed? Will this year be the one when we're transformed by the renewing of our minds? How does a weary marriage find new sources of resilience and of laughter? Can dry and broken friendships be restored? We crave the ageless source of all renewal, the grace and mercy of our Lord revealed in the pages of His Word. Yes, grace renews what grace began. That is why we never give up. Though our bodies are dying, our spirits are being renewed every day, for our present troubles are small and won't last very long, yet they produce for us a glory that vastly outweighs them and will last forever. So here's to growing deeper, stronger, wiser, kinder in 2021. Stay in grace.

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1: In the book of Genesis, chapter 2, verse 17, God warned Adam that if he ate from the forbidden fruit, he would surely die. In the next chapter, the serpent spoke to Eve in the garden. Actually, it was the devil speaking through a serpent. And what he said is very instructive to us. In verse 4, the serpent said to the woman, "You shall not surely die." Now, this is interesting because in chapter 2, verse 17, God used four words, "You shall surely die." And then in chapter 3, verse 4, the devil used those same four words, but he introduced one foreign word right in the middle, "You shall not surely die." And that tells us that the devil can put his own word right in the middle of God's words. It reminds me of trout fishing. I used to do a lot of trout fishing, and you take a nice worm and put it on a hook, put it in the water, and the trout sees the good worm. It is a good worm. But then he takes a bite, and he's hooked. And that's the way the devil works. He even quotes good words from God, but he puts his one word of deception in the middle of it to lead us astray. God doesn't want us to be led astray by Satan's mixing of truth and error. He wants us to follow only the pure word of God, to stay away from any of the devil's lies, and to follow exactly what he says. In Genesis chapter 2, verse 17, God told Adam, "In the day that you eat, you will surely die." And then the serpent said, "You will not surely die." And that's how this world fell into sin. Let's not make the same mistake that Eve made. Let's follow only what God says and not follow Satan even one little bit. You have just heard His voice today.
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1: This Day with God, a devotional by Ellen White, July 20th. Eat for strength.

0: for strength. Blessed art thou, O land, when thy king is the son of nobles, and thy princes eat in due season for strength and not for drunkenness. Ecclesiastes chapter 10, verse 17. The laws of health are to be obeyed. It is important that the digestive organs shall not be overtaxed. There are many who keep the stomach continually at work. It has not opportunity to recruit its strength, and the result must be digestive disorders. There should be no eating between meals, and at least 5 hours should be allowed to elapse between the meals. Indigestion is the result of food taken into the stomach before the digestive organs have had time to dispose of the foregoing meal. 3 meals are sufficient, and 2 meals are better than 3. For the past 30 years, I have eaten only 2 meals a day. The dullness from which people suffer is often caused by overeating and by eating at irregular periods. Dyspepsia brings despondency, and one suffering from this disease, though he may profess to be a Christian, acts in an unchristlike manner. Some claim that the inclination to eat is sufficient guide, but one may get into the habit of eating several times a day, yet this would not be best. Such a habit would produce disease because the digestive organs would be overtaxed. Practice health reform and refuse to be turned aside from the right path. Do not faint away, but make your willpower bring your appetite into subjection to a true purpose. God gave Adam charge of the Garden of Eden to dress it and to keep it, and of the trees and herbs bearing seed, he said, they shall be for meat. See Genesis chapter 1, verse 29, and Genesis chapter 3, verse 18. Afterward, the eating of flesh meat was permitted as one of the consequences of the fall. Before the flood, no provision was made for the use of animal food. Try going without flesh meat for 6 months and see if a change for the better does not take place. I ask you to do this at once. Let your imagination be sanctified. Let your mind and conscience be awakened, your whole being aroused. Guard yourself against giving yourself too much sympathy. Be heroic. Be determined to overcome perverted appetite. This Day with God, July 20th.
1: I encourage you to be ye doers of the word and not hearers only. Thank you for listening, and be sure to join us tomorrow for your daily devotional reading.

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1: I grew up here in New York City, I guess dealing with all the temptations that you would have in a big city. Everything that you could imagine that you could run into, drugs, crime, was always here. When I was at a young age, I actually got into trouble with the law, and my only out was to join the military at the time in order to not do time. So I left New York and traveled the world a little bit while I was in the military. Eventually, I came back. Having grown up as a hip-hop kid, I eventually found myself working in the music business, actually. I worked at a couple of major radio stations, hip-hop, reggae. I was at all the big reggae shows working them. No matter what I did to try and satisfy myself, nothing really worked. I remember I used to play at this one club in Manhattan. We used to play there every Friday night. So I came home one Saturday morning after leaving the club, and I turned on the video channel like I usually do. So it was this guy in the video channel talking, and he was definitely out of place, but the things that he was saying just totally amazed me. I had never heard anyone speak about the Bible like this before. So I started coming home early on Saturday mornings just to catch this show. I found the things that he was saying absolutely amazing, to the point where it literally made me stop and start to think about how I was living my life. So I found that all of these things that I had been doing to try and find happiness were actually not making me happy at all, but were really just leaving me empty inside. When I started reading the Bible and it started to make sense, I started to make changes. I even tried to keep the Sabbath, which I failed at miserably. So I was actually invited by Amazing Facts to go to see a live series at one of the local churches. But after going the first night, I ended up going another night and another night. I stayed for the entire series. That was the day I made a decision that changed the rest of my life forever. I gave my life to Christ, and everything was different after that. I made a decision to give up the music business, stop hanging out at all of the music business, stop hanging out at all of the clubs. I made a decision that was eternal for me and for my family.

"Who do you think you are?" the bully thundered. And we shrank back into some smaller self that could more easily escape or hide. "Who do you think you are?" the college entrance essay asked. And we explained we were the product of suburban schools or immigrants or persons trying on new cultures. "I am a daughter, an orphan, a member of a racially exploited group. Who do you think you are?" the counselor gently queried us, and we described our brokenness, our loss of self, our pain, to someone whom we paid to listen to our stories. "Who do you think you are?" the father asks. And how he smiles when we respond with joy and laughter shining in our eyes. "I am the prodigal come home. I am a son, a daughter of your love. I am the one you never take your eyes off. Even when I played the rogue or spent your wealth or claimed I never knew you, I am the child you pledged to always love. And even when I get it wrong, I feel your grace, your kindness, your forgiveness. God demonstrates his own love toward us in that while we were still sinners, Christ died for us. Much more than having now been justified by his blood, we shall be saved from wrath through him. You cannot earn the Father's love. You cannot lose the Father's love. So stay in grace.

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1: In the book of Ephesians chapter 6, Paul talks about putting on the armor of God to resist the power of the devil. In verse 16, he says, "Above all, taking the shield of faith, wherewith you shall be able to quench all the fiery darts of the wicked one." Believe it or not, just yesterday I was out in my backyard in North Idaho, which is surrounded by forest, and I was using my chainsaw cutting wood and getting ready for winter. And I didn't see it. It was right in front of me. I either stepped on or walked close enough to a big hornet's nest. And before I knew what was happening, these hornets were just flying out of the nest and they were attacking me. One of them landed right on my nose and he bit me hard. Another one hit me on the arm and I started running down the road as quick as I could. Some of them followed me, but eventually I got away, checked out my wounds, realized nothing serious, and I thought, I have got to stay away from those hornets. The Bible says that we're in a battle between God and the devil, and Satan is attacking us, especially as we get closer to the coming of Jesus. He is attacking and he's hitting hard, just like those hornets hit me. And the only way that we can resist the devil is, first of all, by knowing that he's there, by trusting the Bible and trusting in the power of Jesus Christ. Paul says in chapter 6 of Ephesians that we need to put on the armor of God, every single piece. And in verse 16, he says, "Above all, taking the shield of faith, wherewith you shall be able to quench all the fiery darts of the wicked." The devil is certainly throwing his fiery darts at us, but we can quench them by faith in God, by trusting the power of his word. You've just heard his voice today.
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0: 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We hope you enjoy the original dramatized audio Bible stories for kids of all ages. 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
1: During the first several decades after the flood, Noah and his family faithfully carried out God's will. They built new houses, cultivated the soil, and above all, Noah's sons and their wives had many children who, when the time came, also married and had children of their own. In this way, the earth was gradually repopulated. And, of course, the number of animals, birds, and insects also grew by leaps and bounds. Establishing new lives must have been difficult and often discouraging. The floodwaters had caused indescribable damage to the earth, gouging out deep chasms, throwing up impassable mountain barriers, tearing up entire forests by the roots, and wiping out all traces of human endeavor. But as pioneers, the descendants of Noah, in time, subdued the wilderness. And it came to pass, as some of Noah's descendants journeyed from the east, that they found a plain in the land of Shinar, and built a city there. Before long, some of the leading citizens were discussing a strange plan.
2: Let me put it this way.
3: Uh-huh.
2: Yeah, when we first came here, there was nothing but an empty plain.
3: That's right.
2: And we changed all that.
3: Mm-hmm.
2: Yeah, we planted wheat and barley, olive groves and orchards, and we built a fine city. But what guarantee do we have that all these things won't be swept away by another flood?
3: We have God's promise to Noah.
2: Oh, yes, the celebrated covenant,
3: mm-hmm.
2: The token of the rainbow.
3: Well, don't you trust God's promise?
2: My dear fellow, why should we trust in mere promises and signs in heaven when there is a perfectly good way to make absolutely sure we won't be destroyed by another flood?
3: No, I don't understand you.
2: It's very simple. Building our city has given us plenty of experience in working with bricks and mortar. Well, why don't we put that experience to good use and build a tower? A tower high enough to pierce the clouds.
3: A tower? Whatever for?
2: Think, my dear fellow. Use your head.
3: Mm-hmm.
2: If God should break his promise and send another flood, we can take refuge on top of the tower.
3: Oh,
2: we should be as safe up there as Noah was in his ark.
3: Hey, that's a good idea.
2: Yeah. Yes. Well, I'm going to bring it up at the next city council meeting.
3: Oh.
2: Will you second the plan?
3: Oh, gladly. Gladly.
1: The citizens of the town responded enthusiastically to the idea of building the tower. Plans were at once drawn up, and the work began without delay.
4: My, the work's progressing fast.
5: Isn't it? Why, the tower's at least 10 feet taller than last week.
4: My husband says they could work even faster if they could only get more bricks. But the brickmakers are holding things up. They're not turning out bricks fast enough.
5: Is that so? Well, my husband is one of the foremen in the brickyard, and he says they've stepped up production by 60% last month.
4: Well, maybe so. There's my husband up there on that scaffolding, the one giving the orders to the bricklayers.
5: My husband has 30 men working for him in the brickyard.
4: And my husband was the one who seconded the proposal to build the tower in the city council.
1: And the Lord saw the tower which the children of men builded, and he was displeased, saying to himself,
6: "This thing is not good. The people do remain in one place instead of scattering to fill the earth. In their vanity, they aspire to reach up even into heaven. Now nothing will be restrained from them which they have imagined to do. Go to, let us go down, and there confound their language, that they may not understand one another's speech, and the work come to an end."
2: Bring a up another load of bricks.
7: Was sagst du?
2: Now, why don't you answer properly?
7: Ich verstehe dich nicht.
2: Oh, he's gone crazy. Hey, you there. Hey, get me some more bricks.
8: Tut sweet. Vasi Lamartov.
2: Not the hammer, you fool. Bricks. More bricks.
8: Estás muy muerto.
2: What on earth are you talking about?
9: I don't want to do Uncle Pidgeon.
2: Has everybody gone crazy? What's the matter with you?
7: Was willst du denn?
8: Je ne sais pas. Je ne comprends pas.
9: Oh, warten Sie, Lamine Binti.
7: Später, später, mein Freund.
9: Gone, Binti.
2: Quiet.
9: Was ist los?
2: Oh, well, somebody explain what.

0: Up to this time, all people had spoken the same language. Now, those who could understand one another's speech united in companies and departed. Some went one way, some another. This dispersion was the means of peopling the whole earth, and thus the Lord's purpose was accomplished. Therefore is the name of that city called Babel, because the Lord did there confound the language of all people, and from thence did the Lord scatter them abroad upon the face of the earth. The Tower of Babel had been built, but God in his love and mercy for sinners confounded the language of the builders. He sent fire from heaven to destroy the tower, and the people were scattered abroad to the four corners of the earth. One group of people in their flight from Babel discovered a beautiful place between the rivers Tigris and Euphrates on the shores of a beautiful sea. They stopped, settled, built homes, planted gardens and vineyards, and greatly multiplied in number. It was here that Shem, son of Noah, brought his family. It was here that Terah, great-grandson of Shem, was born. And it was here, years after the flood, that Terah's wife gave birth to three sons, Abram, Haran, and Nahor. The weeks and the months and the years flew by. The baby Abram became the young man Abram.
1: Come, Abram, let's go.
2: Haran, I don't think I'd better.
1: Why not? I thought you wanted to go.
2: I've changed my mind.
1: Everyone will be there. Everyone who is anyone.
2: Well, I can't go. I mean, my conscience won't let me.
1: Conscience? Oh, you're fooling. Why, it's a religious gathering. I think your conscience wouldn't let you stay away.
2: It's not a religious gathering at all. Oh, it goes under that name, but it isn't. It's a pagan ceremony, a demonstration honoring idols, the sun, snakes, not God.
1: But Abram, you know how everyone is these days, even our father and our grandfathers, our whole family. Everyone worships idols. Why be different?
2: Oh, I know, Haran. It's the popular thing to do, but I just can't do it. I don't like to be pointed out and scoffed at, but that's better, I think, than losing sight of the truth, that we were created by a living God, that we are held accountable for our actions, and mainly that we should be looking for the Messiah, as promised to Adam in the Garden of Eden.
1: Do you really believe that, about the serpent in the Garden of Eden and a promised Messiah?
2: Noah says it's true. I heard him say so myself.
1: But he wasn't in the Garden of Eden.
2: No, but he heard it direct from the lips of Methuselah, who heard Adam himself tell about it. And many times I've heard Noah tell about it, and many times I've heard Noah tell about going to the Garden of Eden and seeing the angel with flaming sword guarding the gate.
1: Yes, I've heard those things too. Even so, God is a God of love. Even you believe that. And God created snakes. He created the sun. By worshiping these things, we're really worshiping God. Can't you see that?
2: It's not the same thing at all. In fact, it's just the opposite, the reverse. By worshiping a snake, you are in reality worshiping Lucifer himself. For Lucifer used the snake to snare Adam and Eve.
1: You're a funny fellow, Abram. Our family is the most respected family in all of Mesopotamia. Here in Ur, we are honored and feted. We're looked up to. Now, doesn't that mean anything to you? Don't you like to be bowed to and have status, especially with all the pretty girls?
2: No, my brother. I would rather be right than own the world. I would rather have the assurance of salvation than have all the wealth and beauty at my beck and call. I would rather...
1: I'm not going to stay here and listen to your foolish opinion when I could be at the celebration, eating, drinking, making merry. You can't change the course of history or fight the world all alone, my brother. So you'd better come along. Join the rest of us. Think it over. When you change your mind, come along to the celebration. I'll be seeing you there.
2: Oh, God in heaven, forgive my brother for his unbelief. Forgive him and all the people, O God, for their apostasy and idol worship. Give me the strength, O God, to forever walk in thy paths of righteousness and to resist the temptations of easy living and the pleasures of sin. The world abounds in sin, O Lord. The people are asleep.
0: Young Abram was faithful among the faithless, uncorrupted by the prevailing apostasy and conformity to the world.

0: steadfastly adhered to the worship of the one true God.
1: Abram, because thou art faithful, I will make of thee a great nation, and I will bless thee, and make thy name great, and thou shalt be a blessing. In thee shall all families of the earth be blessed.
2: Haran, Haran, guess what happened?
3: Happened when?
2: When you and everyone else were at the pagan rites.
3: You saw the light, and you're going to join the rest of us?
2: I heard God's voice. He spoke to me.
3: You heard God? He spoke to you?
2: It's true, Haran.
3: And what did God say to you?
2: You remember how God spoke to Adam after Adam and Eve had eaten the fruit and promised them a savior to save them from their sins? You remember that, don't you?
3: Yeah, I know that's what they claim, yes?
2: Well, God promised me that the savior, the Messiah, would come to this world through me.
3: What?
2: Through me, the whole earth would be blessed.
3: And you believed it?

0: Abram and his two brothers grew to full manhood. Abram's respect for God's word became stronger and more deeply rooted as he gained in years and experience. Of the three brothers, Haran was the first to get married. And in due course, his wife presented him with a fine boy whom they called Lot. Sometime later, Haran was taken ill. At first, he made light of his illness, but he became steadily worse, and finally he had to take to his bed. One day, he sent for Abram.
1: Good morning, Haran. How are you today? Did you sleep well?
2: I slept very poorly. Oh, this wretched cough keeps me awake practically every night.
1: Do you want me to send for the physician?
2: No. Sit down, Abram. There's something I want to tell you. Now, listen.
1: I'm listening.
2: Come a little closer. It's hard for me to talk. Abram, I don't believe I'm going to get well.
1: Nonsense. Of course you're going to get well.
2: It's no use pretending. I feel I'm near the end. You've always been a good brother to me. And I want you to promise me something.
1: Anything, Haran.
2: When I'm gone, I want you to look after my boy. I want you to be a second father to him.
1: I promise. I will care for Lot and cherish him as though he were my own son.
2: Thank you, Abram. Thank you.
0: The sad day came when Haran died. Abram, faithful to his promise, took Lot under his wing. As is the way of life, Haran's death, before long, was succeeded by a happy occasion.
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1: Sarai? Sarai!
4: Who's there?
1: It's me, Abram. May I come in?
4: Come in. Come in, Abram.
1: I've brought you some fresh eggs.
4: Thank you.
1: Can't you stop spinning for a moment?
4: Why?
1: I want to ask you something.
4: Ask away. I can hear you.
1: Please, Sarai. Please stop. Sarai, you know... well, I've told you before, but... well, you see...
4: What is it, Abram?
1: Sarai, I love you. You know I love you, and I want you to become my wife. I mean to ask your father for your hand, but I must know if you love me before I ask him.
4: You know I love you, Abram.
1: Oh, Sarai, you don't know how happy you make me. I'm the happiest man in the whole world.
0: Abram's brother Nahor also married, the name of his wife being Milcah. And the two brothers and their wives and their father Terah lived contentedly in the city of Ur for many years. And it came to pass when Abram was in his 70s that the Lord appeared unto him, saying,
5: Abram, get thee out of thy country and from thy kindred and from thy father's house unto a land that I will show thee. And I will make of thee a great nation, and I will bless thee and make thy name great, and thou shalt be a blessing. And I will bless them that bless thee, and curse him that curseth thee. And in thee shall all the families of the earth be blessed.
4: But Abram, dear, why does God want you to leave here and go to a strange land?
1: I doubt if I can explain it, Sarai. But I have been chosen by God to be the keeper of his sacred oracles. I have a special work to do. If I stay here, I will be under the influence of friends and relatives which might interfere with the special training that God proposes to give me. Does that explain it, Sarai?
4: No, I don't understand, Abram.
1: Well, my life must be different from others. I must put spiritual things first, and that is hard to do among apostate friends and the influences of early associations. So I must dwell among strangers and be free to do as God commands, without being fearful of what friends and relatives will think.
4: I think I begin to understand. Did you ask God what sort of land he's sending you to? Is it a beautiful country? Is it fertile land? Will it provide our needs, Abram?
1: No, Sarai, dear, I did not inquire of God. I felt that I must obey him without question. I have faith in God and his word. If this strange land where we go be good or evil, hot or cold, productive or barren, it will be the happiest place on earth for me, because that is where God would have me be.
4: Never before have I heard of such great faith.
1: Ah, Sarai, my dear, faith is an elusive thing, yet once gained is powerful. God speaks, we believe without knowing or understanding. That is faith.
0: Abram called together all the members of his family and told them what the Lord had said. Many of them were persuaded to go with him. And Abram, with Terah his father, Lot his nephew, and Sarai his wife, all their household and cattle and sheep, went forth from Ur of the Chaldees.

0: By faith, Abram, when he was called to go out into a place which he should after receive for an inheritance, obeyed, and he went out, not knowing whither he went.
1: Oh, isn't it exciting, Abram? Just look at all the people who are going with us. The cattle and sheep. I didn't realize we were quite so wealthy.
2: God has been good to us.
1: All these people, our wealth, God calling you to perform a special work for him. It all makes me feel very proud.
2: It's a great responsibility, Sarai. It makes me feel small, humble, entirely dependent upon God. Oh, there! Watch that ox! Get him back on the trail! How's Father taking the trip?
1: Not too well, Abram. It's his heart,
3: Abram!
1: I think.
3: Abram!
2: Something's wrong up front. I'd better go see. Keep an eye on Father, will you, dear?
1: Of course.
0: The great caravan moved slowly along the banks of the Euphrates River.
1: You'd better take it easier, Abram, or you'll break under the strain.
2: I can't, Sarai. There's just too much to look after.
1: Why don't you give Lot some of the responsibility?
2: Lot's a good boy, dear, but hardly old or experienced enough to carry much responsibility. But don't worry, my dear Sarai. I'm not going to overwork.
0: At last, many weeks later, the caravan reached Haran.
1: Oh, Abram, it's good to rest, not be constantly on the move. I like this place. It's beautiful.
2: Indeed it is.
1: Why don't we stay here a while? It'll do us all good, especially Father Tira.
2: Is he worse?
1: Yes, Abram, I think so.
2: He hasn't said anything or complained.
1: He wouldn't.
2: No, he wouldn't want to alarm us. Sarai, I think we'll stay right here.
1: Here forever?
2: Oh, no. Only until God instructs us to move on.
4: But Uncle Abram, the younger folks are anxious to be on the move. Get where we're going.
2: I'm sorry, Lot, but we're going to stay here in Haran.
4: Oh, all right, Uncle Abram.
0: Weeks passed. Months came and went. Still, Abram remained in Haran, awaiting the word of God to move on. During their long stay there, Abram and Sarai were not idle. Both worked hard to lead others to the worship and service of the true God. In this, they were successful. Terah, Abram's father, grew weaker and weaker. Finally, one night, death came to him. With deep, true sorrow, the entire encampment watched the elderly patriarch lowered into his last earthly resting place. Again, God spoke to Abram, commanding him to again take up his journey to the land that the Lord would show him.
2: Well, Sarai, my dear, at last we move on.
1: God told you to leave, Abram?
2: Yes.
1: I'll get things ready then. When are we leaving?
2: As soon as possible.
1: Do you want me to go ahead as planned?
2: Yes, please, Sarai. You notify all the converts to God's word that we have gained here. Help them get ready. Lot will take care of the shepherds and their families and the flocks and herds. I will talk to my relatives, help them get ready.
1: You're a good organizer, Abram.
2: Cleanliness and order are heaven's first law.
5: You're leaving right away, Abram, my brother?
2: As soon as we can get ready. Anything I can do to help you get ready?
5: No, Abram. In fact, my wife and I, we've thought it over and Well, Abram, we're not going.
2: Well, surely, Nahor, you jest.
5: Not only am I serious, but I think it is my duty to persuade you, too, to remain here.
2: But God told me to go. He promised me a land of inheritance.
5: What land? Where? You don't know. When you get there, wherever it is you're going, are you sure there'll be food for your family and great flocks? Of course not. Are you even sure there's a land that you can inherit? No. You see, Abram, that's why I'm not going and why I entreat you. Remain here where you know your family will have food, where you know that...
2: God has called me and I am answering that call.
5: Well, I'm not. I'm going to stay here with what you call my idols. The pleasures of leisure and wealth, where home is. You do as you like.
3: I agree with Nahor, Abram. I owe it to my family to remain here in Mesopotamia, where food and clothing is sure. I don't have the faith to go, not knowing where I'm going like you do.
6: No, Abram.
2: We're not going to remain here and worship idols.
0: Of all the relatives that Abram had, only his wife Sarai and his nephew Lot chose to share the patriarch's pilgrim life. Yet, it was a large company that set out from Haran. The company included many servants and retainers and those who had accepted God in Haran. All these attached themselves to the patriarch's household and accompanied him to the land of promise. And they went forth from Mesopotamia toward the land of promise, and into the land of Canaan they came.
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9: In John chapter 3, verse 16, which is the most famous verse in the Bible, Jesus said, "For God so loved the world that he gave his only begotten Son, that whoever would believe in him should not perish, but have everlasting life." Just a couple days ago, I was in Spokane, Washington, and I picked up a copy of the newspaper. And one of the headlines says, "Man rescues son who fell into river. A father jumped into the Spokane River from the Washington State Bridge to rescue his 23-month-old son after the toddler fell off the bridge Thursday afternoon. Miraculously, the boy fell into a location where there was a pool, and the father immediately jumped into the river, grabbed his son, and carried him to shore." The article continues by saying that many instances like that don't have happy endings because the Spokane River is very treacherous. And as I thought about that, I thought about God. And I think about John 3:16 and how we've all, just like that little boy, we've fallen into the river of sin. And we're lost in this world. And there's really no hope for us unless we have someone jump in into this world of evil and try to get us out. And that's what Jesus did for you and for me 2,000 years ago. I'm a dad and I've got two kids. And when I read a story like this, I can't help but be touched by the love of God and his sending his son to save a lost world. John chapter 3, verse 16. The most famous verse in the Bible is about a rescue operation. The Bible says, "For God so loved the world that he gave," just like that father jumped, "he gave his only begotten son, that whoever believes in him should not perish, but have everlasting life." You have just heard his voice today.
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10: I was a sophomore in high school, so give or take 15, 16 years old, and I had some idea about God because I was raised in a Christian home, but to know him as the Bible taught, no clue. I was really poor in math, so my mom took me to a math tutor every Sunday morning to sharpen my skills, if you will. And one particular Sunday morning, we were watching those Sunday morning TV shows where the preachers are preaching, and Doug Batchelor happened to be on. I paid attention. I'm like, "Mom, makes pretty good sense though," because he was backing up with scripture. So once Doug Batchelor finished his sermon, the announcer said, "If you're interested in Bible studies, you can go to the Amazing Facts website, and there's a link there for free Bible studies." So I said, "I got spring break next week, might as well just do it because I have nothing else to do." Well, I did them for about 2-3 days nonstop. I was up until 2-3 in the morning doing the Bible study guides. And when I was done, I was like, "Wow, I have no idea about God. I thought I did, but I don't." So as I was beginning to learn all these things, my mom was open because she's the one who was actually watching the shows. And so she began to study alongside with me after my first lessons were done. And she embraced the truth because she was open to the truth. But what the real problem was my grandmother. Growing up in an Armenian home, if you ever go away from your own religion, from your own Christianity, it's like you're a heretic. So there was a war between myself and my grandma. So I had to study with her in her own language, in Armenian, to show from her Bible the things that I was learning was actually from the truth. So as my mom and I began to attend the church, we made a decision to get baptized as members. And so we got baptized some months later after doing some Bible studies with the pastor. And then I went to school and I said to my friends, I'm officially a Seventh-day Adventist, with a big grin on my face. And they said to me, what is that? It dawned on me, I'm a teenager, going to high school, I'm not ordained, I'm not a professor, I don't know much. I just know that I did some Bible studies, I learned about Christ, and now I'm sharing with those friends of mine. So I began to study with some of my friends in the school bus and in the class about the things I was learning, and I began to share the Bible study guides from Amazing Facts with them. And I gave them some DVDs from Amazing Facts as well. And I began to read and read, because as I was sharing things with people, they asked me questions about God, to which I said, let me get back to you. So I had to go back and purchase some more books and study out those topics so I can give them an answer. I probably ordered over $1,000 worth of books from Amazing Facts. Books on Revelation and Daniel and prophecy and the law and grace and all sorts of things. And so Amazing Facts was really crucial at that stage, where it provided the resources I needed to know the Bible better and to share my faith with others. But it's funny how God works, because years later, they themselves got baptized in church. And when they came to me, they said, I am officially a Seventh-day Adventist myself. And to this very day, every Sabbath morning, my mom isn't able to go to church, but she watches Amazing Facts online every Sabbath as her divine worship. If it wasn't for Amazing Facts, I would have not known Christ. I would have not had that peace that he offers. And all these people who came to know Christ would have not had the opportunity. My name is Don Hofsepian.
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0: We crouch behind our walls and fences, readying ourselves for what we've learned to fear. We lock all doors, secure the bars. We mentally rehearse our steps, our routes. We twitch at unfamiliar sounds, lie wide awake when branches scrape the roof, and wait for light and morning. Whoever is not us is other, a nameless, faceless stranger we assume means only harm. They are the people unlike us, of different race perhaps, or language, habits, customs, faiths. We crave the time machine that takes us back to comfort as we knew it. But grace is so remarkably persistent that even locks and fears cannot deter how it reshapes our thinking. When you discover, at long last, that you were other to the Lord, that you were threatening to his kingdom, a rebel to his law and rule, and damaging the world with your hostility and hate, and still he loved, still welcomed you into his house and gave you keys to all the property. He trusted you before you knew you could be trusted, offered you forgiveness, yes, for sins not yet repented of. We were embraced before we even tried to love. God proves his love for us in that while we still were sinners, Christ died for us. So grace remakes our way of seeing those we used to fear, takes down our walls, brick after brick, until we learn that difference is a source of joy, that other can be brother, sister, neighbor, friend. The great unlearning has begun. Now stay in grace.
1: Friends, this is Doug Batchelor. How about an amazing fact? Black skimmers are graceful black and white gull-like birds. They get the name skimmer because the birds love to fly just above the surface of the ocean with its lower bill skimming through the water for fish. Skimmers have elliptical-shaped eye pupils that allow them to tolerate the bright sun on the sand or the shell surfaces where they love to rest and nest. Back in 1968, a flock of 38 black skimmers decided to set up housekeeping on a large Dow Chemical Complex parking lot made out of oyster shells. The Texas Chemical Company was pleased to host the birds, hoping it would improve their environmental public image. Then one day, someone removed the shells from the parking lot, and the colony of black skimmers moved elsewhere. Removing the birds' habitat caused a great deal of negative publicity for the chemical company, so Dow immediately ordered that the oyster shell parking lot be restored. But the skimmers didn't return. They consulted a wildlife expert who recommended placing a pair of plastic decoy skimmers on the new shell surface. And it worked. Soon, a few live skimmers noticed what appeared to be two of their own kind enjoying this new real estate. So they joined them. Eventually, the lot was once again covered with nesting skimmers. Left on their own, skimmers will always face away from the wind. But additional experiments showed that when the plastic decoy skimmers were placed with their heads facing into the wind, the real birds copied them. And when the decoys were placed very close together and off by themselves, the real skimmers began their nesting rituals. The Bible teaches in the last days there would be many false Christs and false prophets. So how can we tell the difference? Stay with us, friends, and we'll learn more as Amazing Facts brings you this edition of Bible Answers Live. Welcome to Bible Answers Live with author and pastor Doug Batchelor. 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A growing number of people even call while they are tuned in on the internet. If you have any Bible questions, give us a call, and we'd love to get them on the air right now. My name is Doug Batchelor, and I am sitting with a new friend. Pastor Dick is off tonight, and I've invited in one of our directors of the Amazing Facts Evangelism Training Program, Pastor John Ross. Evening, Pastor John.
2: Hi, Pastor Doug.
1: And he said, I want to come and see what happens here at the radio program. And he also teaches the Bible. And so I thought, hey, he'd be a great one. If you want to help me with an answer tonight, I can use all the help I can get. Just pipe right in.
2: Sure, we'll do.
1: But we always begin with a brief word of prayer. And so, friends, we invite you to just pray with us right now. Loving Lord, thank you for this opportunity and even the technology to be able to study your word on this scale and this scope. We pray that the Holy Spirit will be with those of us here in the studio and those who are listening, wherever they might be, driving down the road in their homes or sitting by their computers. And I pray that the Holy Spirit will draw us closer to heaven, inspire and instruct. We pray in Jesus' name. Amen. Well, friends, we started out with an amazing fact dealing with the subject of these black skimmers. And I thought it was very interesting that the decoy birds were able to basically attract and set the trends for the real birds. And they were nothing more than plastic. And, you know, that made me think, Pastor Jean, about the scripture where it says in Matthew 24, I could start with verse 23 of Matthew 24. If any man says to you, lo, here is Christ, or there, believe it not. For there will arise false Christs and false prophets and show great signs and wonders, insomuch that if it were possible, they would deceive the very elect. And then Jesus says, behold, I have told you before. You know, one of the first things Christ said when he began to talk about the signs of his coming is, beware lest any man deceive you.
2: Mm.
1: And then again, he says, watch out for false Christs and false prophets. So friends, you might be wondering, should we just roll up our sleeves and say, anybody that says they're a prophet in these last days, well, they're out of here? Or is it possible there is still a place for true prophets, but we need to know how to discern between the false and the true? In the book of Joel, the Bible tells us that God promises in the last days he'll pour out his spirit and your sons and daughters will prophesy. And one of the gifts of the spirit is prophecy. And so it might be extreme to say, don't trust anyone who claims to be a prophet in the last days. So then we need to know, how do you determine, how do you distinguish between the true and the false? Well, we have a special offer. We don't offer this very often, but it is free for the asking. It's a color study guide filled with scriptures, and it's called, Does God Inspire Astrologers and Psychics? Of course, many of these people in the field of astrology and the psychics claim to have the gift of prophecy, but there is a list, a biblical list of criteria in this study guide that will help you know, how do you distinguish between a true and a false prophet? If you'd like a free copy of this, all you've got to do is call the resource number, and that number is 800-835-6747. 800-835-6747. That's different from the number that brings you into the studio if you want to call in your question. That's 800-GOD-SAYS, 800-463-7297. And you'll find out the answer so you don't have to get deceived by a plastic decoy. You know, we get a couple of internet questions, Pastor John. We get hundreds of them, but mm-hmm. we pick a couple of them at the beginning of the program. And I've just pulled a couple, quite honestly, right off the top of the pile. And to begin with, and I expect this question's here because of what's happened recently in Israel with the relinquishing of parts of the Gaza Strip to the Palestinians. And in the question it says, Does the land that God promised Abraham include the Gaza Strip? In other words, if God promised to give that land to Abraham and his descendants, then why are they giving it away to the Palestinians? You know, God is not only going to give the current land of Israel, including the Gaza Strip, to the descendants of Abraham, but much more than that. You see, Abraham, he considered himself a pilgrim and a wanderer. He was not looking to inherit the promised land the way it is today. The Bible said that he was looking for a city whose builder and maker is God. And when the New Jerusalem descends from heaven at the end of the 1,000 years, and you'll find this referred to in Revelation 21 as well as in Zechariah 14, it's going to descend on the Mount of Olives. And we read that the dimensions of the city are 375 miles on each side. That would mean that that city is going to completely encompass not only the whole land of Israel and the Gaza Strip and the West Bank, but it will encompass everything that Solomon possessed at the zenith of the kingdom of Israel, and much more. So when Abraham ultimately and his descendants inherit that city, that's something that's going to happen more after the second coming of Christ. And if you want more information on that, I've got a book I wrote with a fellow Jew named Steve Wolberg, and it's called Spiritual Israel, Understanding Who the Seed of Abraham Are. We got another question here, and someone is wanting, I guess they're both related to the New Jerusalem. After Jesus comes back to earth, if the earth is going to be brought back to the pure Garden of Eden, then why is it going to be in the midst of a giant city, the New Jerusalem? You know, evidently, and there's no scripture that tells us this, but the Bible tells us that the tree of life God planted in the garden he planted. The Garden of Eden is not Adam's garden. It was God's garden. And some have wondered, well, what happened to it? Was it destroyed in the flood? The Bible doesn't say, but we suspect that what God does with the New Jerusalem, he did with the Garden of Eden. In the same way that the New Jerusalem comes down from heaven, we have reason to believe before the flood, the Lord caught the New Jerusalem up to heaven, because in the New Jerusalem, he caught the Garden of Eden up to heaven, because in the New Jerusalem is the Tree of Life and the Garden of Eden is there, the paradise of God. And it reminds me something of many of the great cities of the world, like New York City where I grew up. You fly over it and there's this great big park in the middle of the city that can't be missed, Central Park. Well, the Garden of Eden is going to be the central park of the New Jerusalem. And it will be there. And of course, not only will we have the city, but we'll go forth from the New Jerusalem and build houses and inhabit them. By the way, we have a study guide, if you'd like a copy of that, that's called the New Jerusalem. Call that resource number, 800-835-6747, 800-835-6747. And I think I've talked long enough, so we're going to go to the phones. And I'm going to try to do my Dick Devitt impersonation tonight. And let's see, we're going to start out with Marcus, who's calling from Asheville, North Carolina, listening on the Internet. Your question, Marcus.
2: Yes. If you wrong a person, tell a person a lie years and years ago, or just wrong them, do you need to go back and ask that person for forgiveness, or do you just need to ask God for forgiveness?
1: Well, it's not possible necessarily to be able to unscramble all the scrambled eggs of our past, because first of all, we can't remember everything. But if the Holy Spirit lays something on your heart and he makes you aware of something you did to an individual, that's probably the Spirit telling you that you need to right that wrong. And I've gone back, I remember stealing my stepmother's Jaguar XKE when I was a teenager, and I wrecked it in reverse. And then it limped on home, I parked it in the driveway, and the next morning they thought someone pulled in and hit it, because I wrecked it in reverse. And I never said anything, but years later when I became a Christian, I became convicted to tell Betty, "Betty, I wrecked your car." And you know what she said? "Oh, Doug, we always knew that." Well, I felt relief just by at least confessing it. I had stolen from an employer when I was 14 years old, and I went back to recompense. And so you'll get peace by doing that. It tells us in Isaiah that we should restore the pledge and as far as possible right those wrongs. I'm paraphrasing. So if you've lied to somebody, what you'll be doing, Marcus, is you'll be witnessing to them, you know, God's working in my life. I know some people that stole thousands of dollars from employers and then became Christians, and they said, "Pastor Doug, if I confess this, I'm going to jail." and they prayed about it, I said, you know, oh, better to suffer for doing good than doing evil. And they went to their employers, and their employer said, look, we're going to waive the charges. We are so impressed by your honesty. It was a witness. So I'd always encourage you to, if the Holy Spirit reminds you of something, he's probably telling you to right that wrong.
2: Okay. All right. Thank you.
1: Okay. Thanks for the question, Marcus. Let's move right along to Karen, who's calling from Aurora and listening on KIVE. And your question, Karen.
3: My question is, in Revelation 1, verse 4, it says the seven spirits who are before his throne, before God's throne.
1: Yes.
3: Who are the seven spirits? Is that the Holy Spirit?
1: Yes. Do you have a Bible with you?
3: Yes, I do.
1: Turn to Isaiah chapter 11.
3: Isaiah 11, okay.
1: And if you look at verse 2, you got that?
3: Yeah.
1: And it says, and the Spirit of the Lord shall rest upon him, the Spirit of wisdom, understanding, the Spirit of counsel, might, the Spirit of knowledge, and the fear of the Lord. Now, some scholars have wondered, if you count the Spirit of the Lord as number one, and then wisdom, understanding, counsel, might, knowledge, fear of the Lord, that adds up to seven. So it's not that God has got seven Holy Spirits. These are like seven facets or attributes of the Holy Spirit.
3: Oh, okay.
1: And so that could be what he's referring to there in Revelation. The seven spirits are the seven attributes or facets of the Holy Spirit. Because, there's one Spirit, the Bible says.
3: Uh-huh.
1: One Lord, one Spirit, one faith, one baptism.
3: Okay, well, thank you very much.
1: All right, thank you. That makes sense, Pastor John?
4: It does. Also, seven is the perfect number, complete number.
1: Yeah.
4: Which ties in with the Holy Spirit.
1: Represents the Holy Spirit's perfect. And mm-hmm. It sort of represents a perfect cycle, like a seven-day week.
4: Complete.
1: Okay, moving on. And is it Tehran calling from Los Angeles, California?
5: Yes, hello, Pastor Doug.
1: Hi, and your question tonight?
5: First of all, I just want to thank you for the inspiration you gave me. It's been great. I got more close with the Lord.
1: Oh, praise the Lord.
5: Yes, my question is, my teacher said that the first woman created was not Eve, but Lilith. And then in the old Hebrew manuscripts, it has that. So I just want to know if that's true or not.
1: Well, the teacher that you're talking about, is she Jewish?
5: No, it's Catholic.
1: She's Catholic. That's interesting because that is a Jewish tradition. It is not in the Bible. I think it may be in one of the rabbinical writings. I've heard that before. But all of the Jewish Bibles say the same thing your Bible says, that the first woman, Eve, came out of man. And there's just absolutely no question about that. Even in the New and the Old Testament, it always refers to Eve as the first woman. This other name, Lilith, that you mentioned, doesn't appear anywhere in the Bible.
5: Oh, because he said that they changed it so men would have authority over women.
1: Yeah, that's a popular teaching these days, that the feminists are pushing that, and there's no evidence in the Bible. The oldest manuscripts that we have, and as soon as you start saying, well, man changed it, well, you can say man changed everything in the Bible, and
5: that's what I said.
1: The Bible at all.
5: Yeah.
1: But the oldest manuscripts we've got, and the manuscripts of the Old Testament date back even before Christ.
5: Yeah.
1: And there's no question. God created Adam, and then out of Adam's side, he pulled his wife, Eve. And there was no other wife before that. Adam, Jesus said in the beginning, he made them male and female, not male and females.
5: Yeah.
1: And one man, one woman. Adam was his name. Eve was her name. No question about it.
5: So it's like a myth?
1: It's like a myth that arose from the rabbis years after the Babylonian captivity, and it's an apocryphal myth. Isn't that your understanding?
4: Yeah, absolutely. Yeah. Yep.
5: Yes.
1: I hope that helps a little, Tyrone.
5: Yeah, it does. Thank you very much.
1: All right, God bless you. Moving right along here, let's talk now to Michael, who's been waiting and calling right here in Northern California, Sacramento KFIA. Michael, your question. You got to turn, Michael, you got to turn your radio down in the background, and you're on the air.
6: Okay. My question is, in the Bible, it says, thou shalt not murder.
1: Right.
6: Does that mean thou shalt not murder just men or just murder anything?
7: Well, what were you thinking of murdering besides people? I mean, give me an example. Murdering a mosquito or?
6: Yeah, murdering any bug or animal.
7: Well, the word murder, first of all, you are correct. It says in the Old Testament, thou shalt not kill, but a more accurate translation is murder, because when you step on the ground, you are killing bacteria. So, you know, we're killing things all through the day just by breathing and walking. And not to mention if you eat meat, you're participating in killing cows. And if you swat a fly or a mosquito, you're killing a bug. And if you cut down a tree, you're killing the tree. And so if it's just killing, it would seem like God is a hypocrite. But murder is different. Murder is another human in a premeditated way taking the life of somebody with malice. You know what I mean by that? With the bad intention. If you accidentally bump a friend of yours and they fall into the street and get killed, that's not even murder according to the legal description. That's an accident. So when Jesus says and when God says, thou shalt not murder, that's different from killing a mosquito or a plant. Okay?
6: Okay.
7: So, yeah, God is very consistent. He does not want us to maliciously hurt others. And some people then say, well, what about war? You know, when God sent the armies of Israel into war, when David killed Goliath, well, self-defense is a different category. When soldiers come back from war, we don't call them murderers, unless, of course, we're living in the 60s. Mm-hmm. They come back from Vietnam. Yeah. That wasn't very nice, was it? Hope that helps, Michael. Good question. Okay. Hey, we're making some progress here. Let's go to New York City now. We're going to talk to Dixon, who's listening from WMCA. You're on the air, Dixon. Your question?
8: Yeah, my question is coming from Revelation 19:10.
7: Okay.
8: The last part of it, when it says, for the testimony of Jesus, the spirit of prophecy, I wanted to understand, what is the testimony of Jesus and what is the spirit of prophecy?
7: All right, good question. You have your Bible handy?
8: Yeah.
7: Turn to Isaiah. And if you look at Isaiah chapter 8, and, oh, I don't know, let's start with verse 16, I guess. You got it?
8: Ready? Yeah.
7: Bind up the testimony, seal the law among my disciples. Mm-hmm. The testimony is another word for the testimony of the prophets. And then look in Isaiah, verse 20, to chapter 8, verse 20.
8: Right.
7: To the law and to the testimony, if they speak not according to this word. Now, you'll notice that the last thing it says in the Old Testament, remember the law of Moses, behold, I send you Elijah the prophets. All through the Bible, you're going to hear reference to the law and the prophets. The law and the prophets. And what is it that inspired the prophets to prophesy? It was the Spirit of God, right?
8: Right.
7: You remember when the spirit of Elijah went on to Elisha? Have you read that story in the Bible?
8: Yeah.
7: Okay. And the Bible says John the Baptist would come in the spirit of Elijah?
8: Yeah.
7: Okay. So when it talks about the spirit of prophecy, it's talking about the spirit that God gave the prophets, which is one of reform and revival. Two characteristics of God's church is they keep the commandments of God and they have the spirit of prophecy. Or you might say the law and the prophets. Let me give you one more verse.
8: Okay.
7: In Luke chapter 24, when Jesus rises from the dead, he talks to two disciples on the road to Emmaus, and they don't know who he is. And he says, O fools and slow of heart to believe, all the prophets have spoken, and beginning at Moses, the law, and all the prophets, that's the spirit of prophecy, he expounded unto them in all the scriptures the things concerning himself. The law and the prophets. So the spirit of prophecy in Revelation 19:10 is talking about the spirit that, or the testimony of Jesus and the spirit of prophecy. It's talking about the testimony of his word that is given through the power of the spirit and the prophets.
8: Okay.
4: Yes, also Jesus said that when the Holy Spirit would come, he would not testify of himself, but what he hears he will testify of, and it's Jesus that communicates his will to us through the Holy Spirit. Thus, the testimony of Jesus is communicated through the spirit of prophecy.
7: Good point. That's right.
8: Okay.
7: Does that help a little?
8: Yeah, it helped a little.
7: Doesn't sound like a satisfied customer.
8: No, I'm satisfied. I just got to go over, you know, and just rephrase what you said.
7: Yeah, well, take a look at the verses that we gave you. Isaiah 8, verse 16, 8, verse 20, Malachi chapter 4, Luke chapter 24, I believe it is, and the verse that Pastor Jean just gave in, I think that's the Gospel of John. But look at those together. And, you know, one other that you didn't mention, to understand Revelation, you can also look in Revelation. Revelation 12, 17. It says, the dragon is wroth with a woman, and he goes to make war with a remnant of her seed that keep the commandments of God, that's the law, and have the testimony of Jesus, that's the spirit of prophecy, the law and the prophets.
4: And then also we have in Revelation 1, verse 2, Revelation chapter 1, verse 2, John is testifying of what he's done, or what he is doing through Revelation, and he says that he's the one who bears witness of the word of God and of the testimony of Jesus to all of those things that he saw. So John, who writes Revelation, has the spirit of prophecy, and he is giving the testimony of Jesus. So the testimony of Jesus is closely linked to the Holy Spirit giving God's will to mankind.
8: Okay.
7: Does that make sense?
8: Yes, it makes sense.
7: All right. Hey, thanks a lot for your question.
8: Okay, thank you.
7: All right. Now we're going to try, let me see, Joseph is waiting in New York City, also listening on WMCA.
9: Hello, Pastor.
7: Hi. Joseph, we've got a couple minutes for our break. How can we help you?
9: I just want to ask, must a present-day Messiah be born in the land of David and come out of Egypt, as the prophecies say, and be born of the Virgin?
7: Are you saying there's going to be another Messiah?
9: No, I'm not saying that.
7: You mean you're talking about a false Messiah?
9: False Messiah, yeah.
7: Would he be born in Bethlehem?
9: He has to be born in Bethlehem.
7: Oh, you're saying, or you're not asking a question, and you're making a statement.
9: Well, the statement I'm making is that let's say a present-day false Messiah, you could double-check by asking where he was born. In other words, the Messiah must be born in Bethlehem, correct?
7: Well, we already know that Jesus was the Messiah, but I think any false Christ who comes will not claim that the first Jesus wasn't Jesus. He'll say he's either coming again, and so which means he doesn't have to say, I was born here. No telling where he'll be born if there's a human antichrist of sorts.
9: But according to the prophecies, Pastor, wasn't the Messiah supposed to have been born in the land of David, Bethlehem?
7: Well, we already know from the first coming of Jesus, there's no question that Jesus in the prophecy said that he would come from Bethlehem, he'd come from Judah, he'd come from the tribe of David and from Abraham. That's very carefully crafted. But
9: he will come out of Egypt.
7: Yeah, that all happened. But I'm
9: saying he'll be a Nazarene.
7: Yes, but I'm saying a last day imitation of Christ doesn't have to repeat all that again. So I wouldn't necessarily look for him to duplicate all of the lineage of Jesus.
4: Well, actually, if anyone comes who says he's a Messiah, that immediately should key us in that it's a false Messiah.
7: Yeah.
4: Isn't that correct?
7: When Christ comes again, the Bible says that he will be in the air, not on the ground. He said, if anyone comes in my name saying, I am Christ, don't even go forth.
4: Don't
7: believe in the desert. Don't turn on your TV if someone says, hey, Jesus is on channel 41. Because it'll be a false Christ. Next time we see Christ, we're caught up to meet him in the air. No one will have to tell you. The Bible says every eye will see him. It'll be like lightning flashing from the east and shining unto the west. And there's not going to be any question at all about that. I don't know. How much time do we have before the break? Let me see how quickly we can answer this question. Line number 3. David is calling from Orlando, Florida. And your question, Dave.
10: Yes, my question is, Michael, mentioned in Daniel chapter 12, it says, Michael shall stand up, the prince that watches over God's people. I've heard it referred that Michael is Jesus Christ. And I can't really put my hands on that to say that he is. So that's my question.
7: Good question. In case we run out of time on this question, I will send you a free book, and it's called Who is Michael the Archangel?
10: Yes.
7: And you call the resource number 800-835-6747. Mm-hmm. They'll send you that. Who is Michael the Archangel? But very quickly, 800-835-6747.
10: 6747, thanks.
7: And ask for that. But I'll tell you real quick, for the friends who are listening, Many Bible scholars, including me, believe that Michael is one of the Old Testament names for Christ. We're not saying Jesus is an angel, but it says, the Lord himself will descend from heaven with a shout and the voice of the archangel. Archangel means greatest messenger, and the name Michael means who is as God.
10: Yes.
7: So when you look at all the attributes of Michael that you find in about five verses in the Bible, he resurrects Moses in the book of Jude. He's doing all the things that Jesus does.
10: Yeah.
7: And then finally, when you go to Revelation chapter 12, the war between the dragon, that's a code word for the devil, and Michael, that's a code word for Christ. And so there's a lot of evidence for that. Matthew Henry, Adam Clark, many of the commentators believe Michael was Jesus. Get the book, Who is Michael the Archangel? We're going to take a break in just a moment, friends. I want to remind you that while you're getting a drink of water, and we have some announcements for you, log on to AmazingFacts.org. And you'll see all our resources there. We'll be right back.
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7: Welcome back, and for those who are just joining us or you've picked up along the wave, this is Bible Answers Live. It is a live, international, interactive Bible study, and you can participate, you can listen and pray for us, you can call in a Bible question if you'd like, and if you want to call in your question, we still have some lines open, which we don't typically have at this point. It's 800-835-6747. No, wait, that's the resource number. I'm sorry. See, Pastor Dick normally does this. It's 800-GOD-SAYS. That's to get your question in the studio. 800-463-7297. The other number is the resource number, and we didn't want to confuse you, but it's too late. All right, we're going to go back to the phones. My name is Doug Batchelor.
12: And my name is Sean Ross.
7: And Pastor Sean works with our Amazing Facts College of Evangelism, and we're glad that he could have time to join us tonight. Let me see, who's next here? I think we're going to talk to Loretta, who's calling from Savannah, Tennessee on WDNK. Welcome, Loretta.
13: That's WDNX. Thank you.
7: Oh, I'm sorry.
13: I have a question. I don't have a problem with what happens to people once they die. I believe that they rest in the grave until Jesus comes. Now, what sort of terminology do you use when someone is cremated and maybe their ashes are spread across, you know, the ocean or something of that sort?
7: Well, you mean biblically?
13: Yes, either biblically or just something that's, you know, a terminology sense that's current.
7: There doesn't seem to be any command in the Bible forbidding cremate, Bible forbidding cremation. Most of the time in the Bible when someone died, they

0: buried them. Actually, it says here, I'm sorry, I gave you the wrong verse. The men of Jabesh-Gilead burned their bones after they buried him. But other than that...
1: I don't have a problem with the cremation issue.
0: What is the question there?
1: My question is one of terminology. When they die and you put them in the grave, they're, quote, in the grave, resting in the grave until Jesus comes.
0: Right.
1: If you cremate them and let's say you spread their ashes over the Atlantic Ocean or something, what terminology do you use for where they are now?
0: Oh, I misunderstood. I'm sorry. Well, first of all, you can say they're sleeping in the Lord.
1: Okay.
0: Yeah, because God is not resurrecting the old body. And
1: correct.
0: So if you try
1: correct.
0: To say, I mean, you know, we've all got loved ones that are passed away, and you don't really need to say they're here.
1: You don't need to say
0: grave.
1: Where they are. But
0: yeah, I mean, that's where their remains might be, but that's not where they are.
1: Oh, okay.
0: Because... you know, there you might say, in the memory of God until they get their new bodies at the resurrection.
1: Okay.
0: Because resurrecting the old body.
1: Yes, he's resurrecting the new bodies.
0: Yeah.
1: And their spirit, that's what returns to God?
0: Yeah. The spirit, the Bible tells us, is the breath of life that returns to God. Because there in Ecclesiastes 12, it says the spirit of everybody when they die.
1: Oh, okay.
0: Dust returns to the earth as it was, and the spirit returns to God who gave it, meaning the breath of life returns
1: to God.
0: Okay, well,
1: thank you. You've answered my question.
0: All right, thank you very much.
1: I appreciate that. Thank you.
0: God bless. Okay, let me see. Now we're going to migrate on to Darren, who's been waiting patiently. And let me get this. There we go. Darren, you're calling from, how do you say that, Tega K, South Carolina?
2: You're close, Pastor. Tega K.
0: Tega K. And your question.
2: Sir. I had a question. What exactly do individuals mean by praying in the spirit? I mean, when some churches start talking in tongues, my church does that sometimes, and I know that in Corinthians that I believe that they're talking about other languages that other people may speak. But when they start talking in the I want to say goobly, whatever, however that goes, when they talk an unknown language, they say it's praying in the spirit. And I'm trying to find out what is praying in the spirit?
0: Good question. Now, before you forget, you have a pencil?
2: Yes.
0: You write this number down. It's 800, free phone call.
2: Uh-huh.
0: 835-6747. 835-6747.
2: So this is your resource not?
0: I wrote a book called Captured by Tongues.
2: I have it.
0: You've got it. Have you read that?
2: I did. I read it. But my question is, when someone, you know, when they say praying in the spirit, I'm not, you know, what are they talking about by praying in the spirit?
0: Well, when Paul talks, you're asking two questions. One is, what does the Bible mean? And the other is, what do people mean?
2: A lot of Christians today
0: praying in the spirit, they mean that they're praying in tongues.
2: Mm-hmm.
0: But you don't find an example anywhere from Genesis to Revelation of anyone babbling in prayer.
2: Right.
0: Can you find any? I mean, I don't
2: know
0: of any.
2: I can't find it. So when I talk to, you know, in my church and I, you know, I'm trying to, I think I do know the right way, and my family is still into this church. And I think my wife is coming along, but when they ask that question, well, it's praying in the spirit. So I'm like, well, let's go in the Bible. I can't find out where praying in the spirit is. So.
0: Let me give you the verses. 1 Corinthians 14:15. Paul says, what is it then? I will pray with the spirit and I'll pray with the understanding. Paul is not saying that you pray with the spirit means tongues. He's saying whenever you pray, pray with the Holy Spirit. Pray in harmony with the spirit. Pray with the mind of Christ. Pray spirit-filled prayers. It doesn't mean, nothing in the context is talking about praying in a babbling. Paul is actually saying, if I were to pray in an unknown tongue, and what that would mean is if I should suddenly pray in Hebrew and say, Baruch atah Adonai Eloheinu Melech Olam, I'm praying in an unknown tongue. It doesn't help anybody there. And I could be praying a spirit-felt prayer, but it doesn't help your understanding.
2: Right.
0: So if you're going to pray in front of people, as far as possible, pray in a language they can understand. Otherwise, how do they say amen to your prayer?
2: Exactly.
0: Now, the idea that you would pray in a tongue and you don't know what you're saying, how can that be prayer? Because you won't ever know what you said or whether it's ever answered.
2: So praying in the Spirit is just praying in the right heart, praying
0: in the Holy Spirit.
2: With the Holy Spirit.

0: Yeah, praying with the Spirit of God, which is, you know, the opposite is praying without the Spirit. You never want to do that.
1: Right. Okay, and I just want to say one thing. I'm in the military, and I do believe that Saturday is the Sabbath, and I'm pray for me that, because I've been praying for the wisdom and knowledge, but I got to pray for strength when I get it.
0: Amen.
1: So I just want you to pray for me. I'm in the military. Sometimes we have to work on Saturday, and I'm...
0: You got some challenges, don't you?
1: I got some challenges.
0: All right. Well, I will pray for you. I've got a boy that's in the Marines, at least for another couple months, so I understand.
1: Okay. And thank you, Pastor Doug.
0: God bless you, Darren. And we'll be praying for you and your answer on that question that you were able to share that. All right. Let me see now. Who would be next? Becky has been waiting. And let me see here. Line 9. Becky, you're on the air. Your question from Austin, Indiana. Is that right? South Austin,
2: yeah.
0: Indiana?
2: Yeah.
0: Listening on 3ABN. Your question?
2: 3ABN, yeah. Okay. I am considered legally blind, and I am also, I can't walk very well, okay? I can walk, though. But the Bible tells us that we need to share our love of God and what God has done for us in our lives and everything. Now, basically, the places I go to is back and forth to the store because I have my family that takes me where I need to go to pay bills, do grocery shopping, and then to church on the weekends. And that's my limit as to how getting out among people.
0: Right.
2: Okay. So my question is, what ways can I share my love and what God has done for me other than donating money to the various
0: charities,
2: places like yeah. Amazing Facts, 3ABN, and things like that, because I do that also.
0: Well, bless your heart. First of all, you're not alone. The Apostle Paul probably was afflicted with very poor eyesight. You remember reading where he said, I've got this thorn in my flesh, and I prayed about it that God would remove it. Many scholars believe that Paul had very poor vision, and that's why he never traveled alone. That's why he didn't recognize the high priest when he was being tried. And he also had other people write his letters for him, but then he'd sign his letters. And when he had that vision of Christ, he never did quite see well again. The scales fell from his eyes and he was able to see, but it wasn't a total healing. Something like when Jacob wrestled with the angel, he limped the rest of his life. And Paul was able to do amazing things in witnessing, but he always needed people to kind of help him. There are probably still things you can do in communicating with others, and it may be through the telephone. There are probably ministries. I know even at the Amazing Facts, we have some people that they spend most of the day on the phone calling and encouraging and thanking people who are on our list. And so, you know, there are probably things you can do with your gifts, because I can tell talking to you that you've got a good voice and your mind is clear.
2: Yeah, well, I was with the phone company for 22 years until I was forced to take disability retirement because of my vision. So I am a people person, and I do like talking. And
0: can you see a little bit?
2: Oh, I'm considered legally blind because my detailed vision is completely gone in my left eye and almost completely gone in my right eye.
0: You have a phone. Can you dial a phone by Braille, or you got the big numbers on there and just have them memorized?
2: I have them memorized. Okay, and I have a special magnifying glass that allows me to still be able to read my Bible. Most of the time I listen to it on CD, though, because if I read too much, my eye starts bothering me really
0: yeah.
2: bad.
0: Well,
2: but, you know, God's good to me. I have no complaints, and I know one of these days I'll be able to see just fine. But I want to help. I want people. There's so many people out there that don't know about our God, that doesn't know that He loves them. And they're so... you know, so lost and discouraged, and I want to help these people, don't know how.
3: You know, Becky, just by you being positive and just by calling, you being a witness and testifying of your God. So God will bring people into your life, give you opportunity to share your faith, and by you being positive and sharing the love of Jesus, you making an impact for the kingdom of God.
0: Yep, that's absolutely right. And he'll help you do that and be able to keep using opportunities like just now, being able to share your faith. Well, God bless, Becky. I hope that helps you a little bit and gives you some encouragement. All right, we're going to now talk to, line six is Jim, calling from Wisham, Washington? Wisharm. How do you say that?
4: Yes, Wisharm.
0: Wisharm. Well, I don't
4: think
0: so bad.
4: How you doing, Doug?
0: They need to change the name of that town. I'm okay. And your
4: they
0: question?
4: Did once. Anyhow, I have a question on this Daniel 12:13, where it says, go your way, Daniel, you'll stand in your lot at the end of days.
0: Yes.
4: Now, lot is singular there.
0: Yes.
4: But when I go through the Apocrypha, which was in the King James Bible till 1827, we read about Mordecai's dream there in the tail end of the book of Esther.
0: Uh-huh.
4: And this Jewish holiday they call Purim, which means literally lot. Pur was lot, and Purim where he made a place for the nations.
0: Right.
4: And what do you think about them taking that out in 1827 and people not using it anymore?
0: Well, I think that the chapter 12, verse 13 of Daniel, that has not changed for a long time. You're talking about some of the apocryphal books.
4: This was prior to the gospel going to the Gentiles, which incidentally you did a good one on a Damascus road. Thank you.
0: Oh, you're welcome. But, you know, I've got the, let me see here. I've got the King James Version here in the Hebrew, and that word lot is singular in the original Hebrew. I've got it here in front of me.
4: In Daniel.
0: In Daniel chapter 12, 13.
4: Okay, but not in Mordecai and Esther, Mordecai's dream.
0: Yeah, but Mordecai's dream is what they call an apocryphal book. A lot of the scholars doubt the inspiration of that.
4: If you're going to put doubt, and there's a lot of them that are a lot more far out than Mordecai's dream, I'll tell you that, which we take by faith.
0: Well, you know, one reason, let me give you a reason that some of these things are included and some aren't. You have, for instance, Jesus refers to the book of Jonah. Jesus refers to Genesis. He refers to Isaiah, Jeremiah, Ezekiel, and Daniel many times. None of the Bible writers refer to the book of Mordecai. It seems to have appeared out of nowhere, or Mordecai's dream. And so that's why some of these books are very dubious or doubtful origin, and I don't think we should base our conclusions on Daniel from those things. I hope that helps a little bit, Jim. Okay, let me think here. Talking next to Don, who's listening in Orlando, Florida. Don, welcome to the program.
5: Hi, good evening. Thank you for taking my call.
0: And your question?
5: Question has come up within family recently on who is Jesus Christ and essentially him being God, and how do I teach or share that with somebody that needs, that is inquiring about
0: Well, first of all, if you look at the attributes of God, the Bible says, in the beginning, God created the heaven and the earth, correct?
5: Yes, sir.
0: All right. If you look at John chapter 1, it says, all things that were made by him, speaking of Jesus. So if God created the heaven and the earth, and the New Testament says Jesus created the heaven and the earth, then Jesus must be God. The Bible says only God can forgive sin, Mark chapter 2. And yet we know Jesus forgave sin. Jesus must be God. The Bible says only God knows the thoughts of men's hearts, which is, I think it's 2 Kings chapter, or 1 Kings chapter 9, in the dedication prayer of Solomon. And
5: 1 Kings chapter 9?
0: Actually, I think it's 1 Kings 8, verse 39. Okay. I'm looking on my mental screen trying to see that now. And it says, God and God only knows the thoughts of men's hearts. Well, Jesus knew what people were thinking many times. And so the Bible says there's no Savior but God. Well, Jesus is called Savior. You got some others, Pastor John?
3: You know, we find it in Scripture, especially in the Gospels, where the Pharisees were very upset with Jesus because he claimed titles that belonged to God, claimed to be able to forgive sins.
0: Yeah.
3: And they recognized that as being a characteristic of divinity, and for that reason they wanted to stone him.
0: Yep. As a matter of fact, Jesus said before Abraham was, I am. And they knew that he was claiming divinity there. That's what, John chapter 8? I forget.
5: I believe so, yeah.
0: I'm winging it right here because I went through so many scriptures I lost my place. But anyway, you begin to look at the criteria of God in the Bible, and Jesus fits all those criteria. Go ahead.
5: I read that, and I see that. Now, I'm not sure if the Pharisees there were, the one that you mentioned, they, in referencing that, they actually, you read further on, they were accusing him of being the Son of God. But setting that aside, the other verses you quoted seem to fit. But what about in Timothy where it says there's
0: one God,
5: uh-huh. one man between men and God.
0: One mediator
5: between man and God,
0: Jesus Christ.
5: The man, Christ Jesus.
0: Right.
5: Jesus Christ. You know, I guess that's sort of a stumbling block.
0: Well, it shouldn't be. First of all, don't let the word one confuse you. God is referred to as one, but the Bible says man and woman become one when they get married, and Jesus said to the 12 apostles, you need to be one. In the Hebrew mind, one not only meant numerical value, one meant unity. And so when Paul says that there is one God, that's of course including Jesus, but one time did God become a man to bridge earth to heaven, and that's Jesus Christ, the man. See, Jesus existed before he came to earth and took on the form of a man. And so Paul there is referring to both dimensions of Jesus, rather than saying that one is God the Father and one is God the Son. That's why we're told to baptize in the name of the Father, Son, and the Holy Spirit. These are the three persons of the Godhead.
5: Okay. Well, that gives me a list of verses to.
0: You know, I've got a book that's called The Trinity, Is It Biblical? But in that book, it talks a lot more about the divinity of Christ. I'll send you that for free if you'd like it.
5: I can send you a copy.
0: You can even read it online. 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
3: And just one more text to add to that, John chapter 1, verse 14. And the Word became flesh and dwelt among us, and we beheld His glory, the glory as of the only begotten of the Father, full of grace and truth. So here Jesus becomes one with us, but He is one with the Father.
0: Yeah, that's good.
5: Amazing.
0: AmazingFacts.com is easy to remember, or you can even do AmazingFacts.org. And then go to the free library, and you'll see there's a book on the Trinity. You can read it there, a lot of verses on the divinity of Christ. Okay?
5: Thank you very much for your time.
0: All right. Thanks a lot, Don. Okay, let me see here. We're going to talk to, it's a tie between line 4 and line 7. Michelle, calling here in Sacramento, and you're on the air. Michelle, your question?
6: Yes. I was wondering if Mary, the sister of Martha and Lazarus, and the adulterous woman in John 8:3.
0: Yes.
6: And the woman who washed Jesus' feet with their tears. Are they all Mary Magdalene?
0: I believe so. Now, that's interesting you would ask me that, because I spent about 5 years writing a book on that. And
6: I'd like to. I've never seen. You wrote a book on that?
0: Yeah, it's called At Jesus' Feet, The Gospel According to Mary Magdalene. It's, matter of fact, they even carried it at Walmart.
6: Wow.
0: But I went into great detail studying. I think the woman caught in the act of adultery was the first time that Mary met Jesus. It simply calls her a woman there. But John refers to Mary as a woman in one gospel, and it's the very same story they refer to in Luke as Mary. And so sometimes they didn't want to embarrass her because she was still a member of the church when they wrote their gospels. And sometimes they referred to her in an anonymous way. But Mary of Magdala had a brother and sister that lived in Bethany, Martha and Lazarus. And that's why you never hear Mary of Bethany and Mary of Magdalene ever mentioned together, but they're always at Jesus' feet. They have all the same characteristics, so we think they're the same Mary.
6: Yes, because in one scripture, I just had it here, but when she comes in the morning after the burial,
0: yes,
6: and it says Mary of Magdalene and the other Mary.
0: Yes,
6: is that Mary's mother, the other Mary? I mean, Jesus' mother?
0: Well, there was three Marys at the cross. One was Mary, the mother of Jesus. One was Mary, I think she's the wife of Cleopas, or Cleophas.
6: That's James' mom?
0: Yeah, and then you've got Mary Magdalene.
6: Okay.
0: So it's not clear in that other verse which one it was, but we know that Jesus' mother was at the tomb too.
6: All right, thank you.
0: All right. Thanks a lot, Michelle. All right, now we'll go to Charlotte listening in, Charlotte listening in, I almost said Charlotte listening in Charlotte. Charlotte listening in Delano, California. And
7: yes.
0: Your question on a cell phone.
7: Well, I have a son that's a born-again Christian man, and since his wife left him a year ago, he's continually having sexual affairs, and I'm trying to tell him that he needs to repent, and he's telling me, I don't live under the law, I live under the grace. So I would like to know what scripture will let him know what he's doing is not something that is great. I mean, I know God forgives us, and I said, son, you need to repent. He says, I repent all the time I'm doing it, Mom, but I don't live under the law.
0: Oh, well, does he mean not under the law, meaning he's free to break it? Is it also now okay for him to kill? Here's a verse for you, if you can remember this. Romans
7: yes.
0: chapter 6, the first verse.
7: Okay.
0: What shall we say then? Shall we continue in sin that grace may abound? God forbid. How shall we who are dead to sin live any longer therein? Paul, this is the same book where he talks about not being under the law. And so when we're saved from the curse or the penalty of the law, that doesn't then give us the right to break it, or we're back under the penalty again.
7: Amen.
0: But a lot of verses here in Romans. You could even look at Romans chapter 3, verse 13, where Paul says, it's not the hearers of the law that are just before God, but the doers of the law will be justified. I'm
7: Amen.
0: Sorry. No, I gave that wrong verse to you. It's Romans chapter 2, verse 13.
7: Okay.
0: Romans 2:13, not the hearers of the law are just before God, but the doers of the law will be justified.
7: Amen. That's perfect.
0: So there's a lot of verses. He's basically lying to himself, and he knows that it's a sin. And, you know, at least if he'll admit it and repent and turn away, but just to say a little prayer after you commit sin so you'll feel your conscience won't feel so bad, that's not real repentance.
7: Yes. I've been living with my son since June, and when a woman comes over and spends the night, it's happened two times. I sleep in my car. I can't bear to go back there anymore.
0: Charlotte, is that your house?
7: No, it's my son's.
0: Oh, I was going to say, well, there's nothing you can do about that. But if he's in your house, then you don't need to tolerate that.
7: Right. But like he said, he's the man of the house, and
0: nothing you can do about that. But you might be doing the right thing by just protesting and saying, look, you know, if you're going to live in adultery, I don't want to be in the house. I'm your mom.
7: And Amen.
0: He ought to respect you.
7: Amen.
0: All right. Thanks. Well, hey, hope that helps a little bit.
7: It absolutely did. God bless you.
0: God bless. Thanks, Charlotte. All right, Pastor John, let's see if we can... I got 2 minutes. Juanita's calling from KOKS. And listening from, oh, no, I hate doing that to people. Juanita, I'm sorry I didn't get your question. Will you forgive me? Listening friends, I apologize. Hey, you know, I meant to say we've got 3 new stations we want to welcome, and we never did. We've got WNBY 1450 AM in Newberry, Michigan. We've got KWOL 103.7 FM in Arroyo Grande, California. 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
8: 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You know the story, the beating, the cross, the nails, the thorns, the innocent one condemned and brutally murdered. But do you know what else Jesus experienced during the crucifixion, which caused him so much suffering that at times he nearly forgot his physical pain? 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
11: In the book of Revelation, chapter 1, verse 18, Jesus Christ said, "I am he who lives and was dead, and behold, I am alive forevermore. Amen, and have the keys of hell and of death." This past winter, my little boy Seth learned how to snowboard up in the mountains of North Idaho, and he had his first lesson on a Friday. And the next Friday, I knew that he was planning on going up with his teacher up to one of the big slopes, and he was going to be going down with her quite a ways down and pretty fast. And my son, he's an 8-year-old, and he just likes to do things like that. And so the night before he had his second lesson, I met with my family for worship, and we all knelt down and prayed. And I prayed that the Lord Jesus would keep Seth alive and that he wouldn't kill himself on the slopes. Well, on that Friday, he went up and he did his thing, and I prayed for him. And later on that day, I called the house, and my daughter was there, and my little 5-year-old girl, and she answered the phone. And she said, "Daddy, Daddy," she said, "Seth is alive." And, of course, I was relieved to hear that he made it through going down the big slope. And when she said, "He's alive," I thought about Jesus Christ. Revelation 1, verse 18, Jesus said, "I am he who lives and was dead, and behold, I am alive forevermore. Amen. And I have the keys of hell and of death." Thank God that Jesus is alive today. He's up in heaven, and he's coming back to take his people home. And because he's alive, we can live with him forever and ever if we choose Jesus as our personal Savior. He's alive, and I want to live forever too. Don't you? You have just heard his voice today.
10: To watch more 2-minute devotionals,
12: my parents got divorced when I was 3 or 4, and then I was basically unchurched most of my life. I had a girlfriend in high school tell me that she had to break up with me because I wasn't a Christian. I thought, that's weird. I believe in God. Why would she say that? Not realizing I was living a horrible life with foul language, was mean, and other stuff. And that kind of challenged me initially. And then my dad, 9/11, woke him up, that he wasn't ready to meet his Lord, though he was a man that I valued and knew loved me, didn't doubt that. But he just knew he needed more. So he started watching TV ministries first, Baptist preachers and others, and he was kind of intrigued by what he was learning, and so when he turned me on to this television station, first thing that I got access to was Doug Batchelor's Most Amazing Prophecy series that he did in Berrien Springs, Michigan. And I remember when I first watched this, my background was Baptist-ish of sorts, but I remember when I first watched this series, I remember thinking, I've never heard that before about the state of the dead or about the Sabbath or the commandments or the rapture or other things. And I remember thinking to myself, I've never heard that before, but that's what the text says. And that kept happening. And I had this experience of just wondering, like, well, what else have I believed that isn't as it is, you know? And the more I watched, the more helpful it became. But again, he kind of took a different perspective on the messages. So it was fresh to me, but I just, these things I had never heard before, and I just realized, like, there's so much stuff in the Bible that no one's talking about and that people need to know. And so I ended up in this awkward situation that some of my friends who didn't believe what I was coming to believe, I didn't know how to communicate with them. And so one of the things that helped me initially was the SabbathTruth.com website, the TruthAboutHell.com, and the Truth About Death, and some of those resource websites and Amazing Facts have put together that were just full of resources. If I needed an answer to something that someone brought up, there would be a 95% chance that Amazing Facts would have something that I could use. It makes witnessing even easier in that sense. The Amazing Facts Prophecy Study Bible was my first real Bible that I had of a more trusted translation. The Bible study guides were in the back of it. They had a lot of other resources that were helpful. If you can hand a book to somebody and you can pick up a phone and call Amazing Facts, you have everything you need. And so I was just printing off stuff and handing it to people, you know, like, here's what I'm coming to realize. This is true. It's in the Bible. And it was a huge blessing to me and a real help just to kind of help me to better understand what the message was and understand it for myself and to have resources to put in the hands of other people. It was invaluable. Some time went by. I eventually went to a school of evangelism and was baptized. And then I had this amazing opportunity that after being in ministry for about 5 or 6 years, Doug Batchelor was going to be the main speaker at a youth event. And I was actually going to be doing a seminar at this youth event. And it was just this amazing kind of full circle experience that the first person that I came in contact with in Adventism to hear the message, to have it make sense, to be able to do ministry together with them in whatever role possible, just meant the world to me. And to be able to tell him my story and tell him thank you was invaluable. And so God just gave me a precious gift in affording that opportunity, and I'll never forget that. My name is Dee. Thank you for changing my life.
13: This is my faith, we proudly say, and point to doctrines, dogma, sacred books. These I believe, we chorus as we sit in church, surrounded by the arsenal of arguments built up to counter unbelief. But what is faith at 3 a.m., when worries gather in the dark like spiders on the ceiling? What is our trust when feverish loved ones groan and fret, and we feel helpless to relieve their pain? The heart of faith is trusting in God's unrelenting love, much more than lining up beliefs or getting answers to our prayers. To be assured of His affection, to know His hand on us, His salve for all our wounds, His quiet but all kindly grace, this is the bond that makes faith powerful and real. Be sure of this, Jesus says, I am with you always, even to the end of the age. Christ is never absent. The truths we teach are, at their best, descriptions of our trust in grace. The love we never earned and don't deserve is lavished on us just because God's heart is love. When we trust deeply, we speak well of God. We tell God's truth. So stay in grace.
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15: Maranatha, the Lord is coming, a devotional by Ellen White. July 20th, God's people brought to the test.

0: God's people brought to the test. Many will say to me in that day, Lord, Lord, have we not prophesied in thy name, and in thy name have cast out devils, and in thy name done many wonderful works? And then will I profess unto them, I never knew you. Depart from me, ye that work iniquity. Matthew chapter 7, verses 22 and 23. We need not be deceived. Wonderful scenes with which Satan will be closely connected will soon take place. God's word declares that Satan will work miracles. He will make people sick and then will suddenly remove from them his satanic power. They will then be regarded as healed. These works of apparent healings will bring Seventh-day Adventists to the test. Many who have had great light will fail to walk in the light because they have not become one with Christ. I saw our people in great distress, weeping and praying, pleading the sure promises of God, while the wicked were all around us, mocking us and threatening to destroy us. They ridiculed our feebleness. They mocked at the smallness of our numbers and taunted us with words calculated to cut deep. They charged us with taking an independent position from all the rest of the world. They had cut off our resources so that we could not buy nor sell, and referred to our abject poverty and stricken condition. They could not see how we could live without the world. We were dependent upon the world, and we must concede to the customs, practices, and laws of the world or go out of it. If we were the only people in the world whom the Lord favored, the appearances were awfully against us. They declared that they had the truth, that miracles were among them, that angels from heaven talked with them and walked with them, that great power and signs and wonders were performed among them, and this was the temporal millennium, which they had been expecting so long. The whole world was converted and in harmony with the Sunday law, and this little feeble people stood out in defiance of the laws of the land and the laws of God, and claimed to be the only ones right on the earth. God's people will not find their safety in working miracles, for Satan would counterfeit any miracle that might be worked. They are to take their stand on the living word. It is written. Maranatha, the Lord is coming.
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1: 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Righteousness enriches.

0: Righteousness enriches life. He that followeth after righteousness and mercy findeth life, righteousness and honor. Proverbs chapter 21, verse 21. Gatherings for social intercourse are made in the highest degree profitable and instructive when those who meet together have the love of God glowing in their hearts, when they meet to exchange thoughts in regard to the Word of God or to consider methods for advancing His work and doing good to their fellow men. When the Holy Spirit is regarded as a welcome guest at these gatherings, when nothing is said or done to grieve it away, God is honored, and those who meet together are refreshed and strengthened. Christ rejoices when the thoughts of the young are occupied by the grand and ennobling themes of salvation. He enters the hearts of all such as an abiding guest, filling them with joy and peace. Those who possess this love will delight to talk of the things that God has prepared for them that love Him. Young men and young women should not think that their sports, their evening parties, and musical entertainments, as usually conducted, are acceptable to Christ. Light has been given me again and again that all our gatherings should be characterized by a decided religious influence. If our young people would assemble to read and understand the Scriptures, asking, "What shall I do that I may have eternal life?" and then place themselves unitedly upon the side of truth, the Lord would let His blessing come into their hearts. To all, old and young, the word of the Lord is, let the truth of God be inwrought in mind and soul. Let your prayer be, O Lord, preserve my soul, that I shall not dishonor Thee. My Life Today, July 20th.
1: I encourage you to be ye doers of the word and not hearers only. 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
2: I felt like I was receiving some angel messages in around my son's death. My son Jesse was just 31 years old, so I didn't expect him to die before I did. But in November of 2009, we decided to have Thanksgiving with him, and when we normally go to a family to have Thanksgiving. I didn't know that was going to be the very last time that I would see my son alive. And in April of 2010, I was urged to call him on the day that he died. I didn't make that call. I was too busy. I thought I had till the next morning to call him. And it turns out that I didn't. And then my husband's father was passing away in a nursing home. Slowly. Not eating, taking his medicine. Just wasting away.
3: We were putting out Amazing Facts Bible study guides. And we had sent out cards. And we had this card. But when I knocked on Sue and Kirk's door, by mistake.
4: And we were convinced that this was the right house, and it obviously turned out to our surprise to be the wrong house.
5: When they came by, we weren't expecting them. They told me about these pamphlets, these amazing facts that explain their doctrine.
4: Well, to our surprise, when they entered the door, the gentleman, when he saw what we were doing, he said, well, we would like to take these studies.
5: Anything about the Lord that increases my faith is always open.
2: These lessons came at a time when we didn't know we were searching. We didn't know what we needed. We were just hurting from the grief that we'd been through.
6: When I saw the studies by Amazing Facts about the Sabbath, it struck a chord with me because I remembered when I had talked to my mother as a child about the Sabbath, about seeing that truth when I was only 8 years old and asking her why we didn't honor the Sabbath day. And she told me that it was just not the way that they did things, just not the way that they did things. Well, that wasn't a good enough expression, a good enough explanation.

0: Very same ones that we had been studying. After finding the Amazing Facts Bible Studies online, and I did them all, I think there were 27, 28 Bible studies, I felt like I was finally seeing the truth after all these years. We ordered the Amazing Facts DVDs, like the Cosmic Conflict and the Final Events, Prophecy Foundations, and different materials like that. Went through them, enjoyed all of them, and they impacted our lives even more.
1: Well, I worked at the post office. I knew Kirk and Sue for a very long time, and I wasn't allowed to talk to anyone about the Bible and Bible studies and things like that, because they had told us not to. But anyway, when Sue came in and talked about it, she talked about the Sabbath, and I told her, I said, well, Sue, I go to church on Saturday.
0: So I invited myself. She was excited, of course, to have me go. Husband and I both started going that very next Sabbath. And it wasn't but just 4 months after that we were baptized in the church. And it felt like the most glorious experience I could have ever had.
2: The thing that touches my heart the most is Merwin and I have been doing this for, the last year and a half or 2 years. And Sue is not the only one that has responded to Amazing Facts. We've had several others that have responded and have been baptized. So this is what really makes it exciting. There's times it's discouraging, but the bottom line is every time you see somebody in the water being baptized, it's a thrill.
0: I know that Jesus loves me. After all of the tragedy that I've been through, He made sure that the two men came and brought the Amazing Facts Bible studies to me and my husband. My life will never be the same. It is forever changed, and I am forever part of the family of God.
3: We measure almost everything in life by big moments. The day I got married, the week I started the new job, that instant on my first skydive when I jumped from the plane. Memorable as they are, big moments aren't the real substance of our lives. It's years of staying married that add value, the honest work that yields satisfaction month by month, the friends who walk with us across the years, who share the ordinary days. The life of faith is like that too. It's the dailiness of prayer that builds our joy and stamina, the hours of deep openness when the love of God is spread abroad in our hearts. Trust is built by time and distance shared. 1,000 miles of undramatic journeys with Jesus are worth far more than brilliant, blazing moments. I have fought the good fight, the Apostle Paul told us. I have finished the race. I have kept the faith. Paul knew that there is grace at every marker, every signpost, every crossroad. Keep running or walking with Jesus today, and stay in

When I knelt by that olive tree to pray, a part of me was tempted to turn and run away.

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1: In Proverbs chapter 16, verse 18, the Bible says, "Pride goeth before destruction, and a haughty spirit before a fall." Some time ago, I was driving down a highway, and I looked on the side of the road, and I saw a big sign, and it was an advertisement for the United States Navy. Now, I certainly respect the Navy, but what I saw taught me a spiritual lesson. There was a picture of an ocean and a submarine that was way down below the water, the surface of the water, and the caption said, "Our pride runs deep." And as I kept driving, I thought about that line, that advertisement for the Navy, "Our pride runs deep." And I thought about Lucifer and how pride is really what got the whole world, or the whole universe, into the mess that it's in. Lucifer became proud after he tempted Adam and Eve. Down throughout human history, people have been proud. Pride is a very terrible thing. And the Bible says that pride goes before destruction, and a haughty spirit before a fall. Jesus continually teaches humility. In Matthew chapter 11, verse 28, he said, "Come to me, all you who labor and are heavy laden, and I will give you rest." And then he said, "Learn of me, for I am meek and lowly in heart, and you will find rest for your souls." Somebody else once said, "Pride is the president of hell." If we're going to overcome sin and prepare for heaven through Jesus Christ and His grace, we've got to overcome pride, give it up, and learn to be humble in heart. Proverbs 16:18, "Pride goes before destruction, and a haughty spirit before a fall."
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1: So I'm not teaching you something new today. 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
1: The message today that I feel impressed to share, I've titled, The Last Little Bighorn. Now, some of you know a little bit about history, and you've heard of the Battle of Little Bighorn. And that's, of course, sometimes referred to as Custer's Last Stand. It was probably the most complete victory of the Native Americans over the American military when they managed to lure Custer and his 7th Cavalry far away from any post, and got them far away from geographical protection. And then a confederacy of Indians under Sitting Bull came together and caught them completely by surprise, overwhelmed them with superior numbers, and I don't believe there was a survivor. One horse survived. Now you might wonder, what in the world does Pastor Doug have in his mind? He's going to preach about Custer's Last Stand? No, really. It's a play on words. The Little Bighorn. I was thinking about what's been happening in the news today, and I kept thinking about the Little Bighorn. And it really comes from a verse in the Bible. You didn't know that Custer's Last Stand is in the Bible. Turn in your Bibles to Daniel chapter 7, verse 8. In this prophecy of the ram and the goat, it tells us that the goat ends up sprouting four horns, and from among one of those horns, something happens here. I considered the horns, and behold, there came up among them another little horn, before whom there were three of the first horns plucked up by the roots. And behold, in this horn were eyes like the eyes of a man, and a mouth speaking great things. A little horn speaking great things. A little big horn. Well, that was my stab at it. Matter of fact, this is an important subject because this little horn does big things, and you find that this little horn that you read about here in Daniel chapter 7 that ends up being the last day persecuting power is the same as the beast, the first beast, in Revelation chapter 13. Now, it says in the book of Galatians chapter 4 verse 16, am I therefore become your enemy because I tell you the truth? Do you want me to tell you the truth, friends? I just feel I have an obligation to talk to you about what's been happening recently, more specifically with the papal visit. I think we are seeing a segment today, a brick today in the wall of fulfilled prophecy has been added. And I probably would not be very faithful as a pastor if I did not address these things, because I want to make sure you understand history and what's going on, and you can view these things through what I believe is a clear perspective. Daniel chapter 7 verse 25 tells us this little horn power will speak great words against the Most High and wear out or persecute the saints of the Most High and think to change times and laws. I've got an amazing fact for you. Did you know the biggest country in the world today is what? Do you have any doubts? Shop at Walmart and look at where it's made. China is the biggest country. Do you know there are more people in China now than there were in the entire world 150 years ago? So that's the biggest country. Do you know what the smallest country in the world is? Smallest country is the Vatican. Did you know the Vatican is an independent country? That's right. 1929, under the terms of the Lateran Treaty, Vatican City, or the Holy See, was established as an independent state with 109 acres within Rome. Less than 1,000 people live in this little country that is governed by the Pope, who has absolute executive, legislative, and judicial powers. Furthermore, Vatican City has its own currency and postal system. They publish a daily newspaper, a monthly journal. They manage their own telephone and telegraph services. It even has a small railroad station and a radio station. The famous Swiss Guard serves the police, maintaining internal security and protection for the Pope. Yet in spite of their tiny territory, even China fears this little country. It is a little big horn. Now, this little horn that is spoken of by Daniel and in Revelation and by Paul and many others, many of the prophets identified as the Roman Catholic Church. Now, stay with me. I don't want to say anything to be offensive. I want to be faithful and to be true. I want to be kind. And I know that many people are hearing this and going, where is he going and what is he saying? It's interesting that when you consider Catholicism is really supposed to be a branch of the Christian religion. Why is it treated as a political power? Why is the Pope treated as the head of state? Well, it's because they knew when they appealed in 1929 to be treated as an independent country, they would get the benefits of a country and be recognized that way. And so basically they're saying that they are the leaders of a country that is diffused all over the planet. And so if you go to the United Nations, you'll see the Pope there. Pope was met by President Bush at Andrews Air Force Base, typically somewhere that only heads of state go. And this is the first time that President Bush went to the airport to meet the arriving dignitary. That was a first. All the fanfare and the attention was unprecedented. Matter of fact, it was the largest gathering that Bush has had in his entire presidency at the White House, even surpassing the visit of Queen Elizabeth II earlier this year when the Pope showed up. Very interesting timing. It's also interesting that they had a private audience with no advisors around them. Typically, there are advisors and others around recording this, but he wanted a private audience. The Pope does. He understands English even better than he speaks it. A very educated man. And I would love to have heard what was said in that private conversation. Now, you might be wondering, Pastor Doug, why are you taking our Sabbath morning service to talk about what we can read in the headlines? I want to give you a little different perspective on something. The way I read my Bible, the last two powers that are going to consolidate to implement final prophecy are Catholicism with its base in Europe and Rome, and Protestantism with its headquarters in North America. There will be a joining of these two powers then under the influence of spiritualism. Through this threefold union, religious laws will be made that will compel people to worship a certain way. Now, I don't expect things to change radically this week. You probably will go shopping just like you always do, and events will transpire very much like they do. But I want you to know history was made this week, and that little by little, people are being transformed in their thinking and prepared for this final move that the Bible foretells is going to happen. It tells us, as you read there in Daniel and in Revelation 13, this little horn power will be guilty of blasphemy. There are a couple of biblical definitions for blasphemy. One of them you find in Luke chapter 5, verse 21. It says, claiming to forgive sins. Claiming to have the power to forgive sins is one of the definitions of blasphemy. You remember when Jesus said that he could forgive the sins of the paralytic, that the Jewish scholars that were there said, who is this that speaketh blasphemy? Only God can forgive sins. They were right. They just didn't believe that Jesus was God. Only God can forgive sin. Secondly, another definition biblically for blasphemy is claiming the position of God. And you find in John chapter 10, 33 and other places where Jesus said, before Abraham was, I am. They took up stones to stone him for blasphemy, because thou being a man makest thyself God. So when a man puts himself in the place of God, that is called blasphemy. Now, listen to what the official teachings are that Pope Benedict agrees with of what the position of the Pope represents. Some of you have heard this quote before from Pope Leo XIII. We hold upon this earth the place of God Almighty. That would fulfill that definition of blasphemy. But there's more. 2 Thessalonians chapter 2, verse 4. Paul says here one of the definitions of this little horn power in the last days. It says, who opposes and exalts himself above all that is called God or that is worshipped, so that he, as God, sits in the temple of God, showing himself that he is God. Now, the temple of God today is not a building. The temple of God today is the people. What? Know ye not, ye are the temple of God. Jesus said that his body is the temple. Destroy this temple, and in 3 days I'll raise it up. He spoke of his body. You are the body of Christ. So when someone sits over the temple of God, it means over the church of God. You got that? Showing himself that he is God. Well, I believe that the position of the Pope, by their description, meets that definition, and that ought to cause us a little edginess. For instance, you read here, on April 30th, 1922, Pope Pius the 11th said, you know that I am the Holy Father and the representative of God on earth, the vicar of Christ, which means that I am God on the earth. These are the official declarations of the Pope. I've got another one here from Dignities of the Priest. It says, God himself is to abide by the judgment of his priests. God has to go along with what his priests say. And either not to pardon or to pardon, according as they refuse or give absolution. Absolution means forgiveness. The priests decide who's going to be forgiven, who's not, and God must subscribe to that. The sentence of the priest proceeds, and God subscribes to it. Priest gets to decide who is forgiven and who is not. God goes along with what the priest says. That gives an awful lot of power regarding people's eternal destinies to men. And that power, that supposed power, has been used to exploit and manipulate nations in the past. Again, from the book by Pope John Paul II. This is a lot more recent. This is page 3. It's under the chapter, The Pope, A Scandal and a Mystery. Confronted with the Pope, one must make a choice. The leader of the Catholic Church is defined by the faith as the vicar of Jesus Christ and is accepted as such by believers. The Pope is considered the man on earth who represents the Son of God, who takes the place of the second person of the omnipotent God of the Trinity. And, you know, Pope John Paul II just seemed like such a lovely man. I think I've told you many times, my father met him. He was just very impressed. And Benedict, that's his old name, maybe a lovely man. And keep in mind, this is no attack on the individual. Here's something for you to think about. Do the Bible prophecies foretell that Babylon would persecute God's people? The Bible the prophecies tell that the king of Babylon would destroy the temple and would kill the people and burn the city. Prophecies told that. Nebuchadnezzar was the instrument in that, correct? How many of you think we might see Nebuchadnezzar in heaven? No. Think about it for a second. Doesn't the last thing Nebuchadnezzar says in the Bible, he is extolling the God of heaven. And the Spirit of God came back to him and he repented of his pride. He might be in the kingdom. You don't know that. So I'm not, you understand what I'm saying? I'm not speaking against these individuals. What we're talking about is systems of government that the Lord has foretold in his word would be instrumental in bringing about the final events of compelling everybody to either receive the mark of the beast or not be able to buy or sell or be killed. And the other group, of course, is going to have the seal of God. And I hope you know what that is. And it tells us that there's going to be this confederacy. The first beast in Revelation 13, I believe, is speaking about the Roman Catholic Church. The Orthodox churches would maybe be included in that, with its principal center in Rome. It says the dragon gave him his seat, his power, and great authority. The dragon at first was the Roman power ruled by the Caesars, pagan Rome. As pagan Rome began to crumble, in its place came up papal Rome. And in case you didn't know it, the reason that the doctrines of the Roman Catholic Church seems so strange for Bible Christians is because the Roman Catholic Church is in reality the commingling of many pagan religions going all the way back to Babylon in Christianity. So when you mix some truth with error, what do you have, truth or error? You still have error. When you mix a little bit of truth with deception, what do you have? You still have deception. So what happened is as the Constantine was instrumental in this, Constantine the Great, he's the one who first legalized Christianity with the Edict of Milan, establishing Sunday as a day of worship, among other things. And being a shrewd politician, he said, look, our kingdom is split. Christianity has become the vogue religion. They're not hurting anybody. They're pretty passive people. Why don't we legalize it? He had just fought a battle in order to get the throne of Rome. And he said, I need support in the kingdom. And so he legalized Christianity, and to show how sincere he was, he ordered his army to march through the Tiber River and to be baptized. Well, can you order someone to be baptized? So a lot of these pagan soldiers that went down into the Tiber River, dry pagans, they simply came up wet pagans, and they said, what do we do now? He said, you're Christians now. Well, what do Christians believe? And so they went running to the priests, and the priests had a real conundrum. The more conservative priests that were biblical said, look, you've got to get rid of your idols. You've got to stop all these pagan ceremonies and festivals. And some of the others said, look, you know, we're going to get a lot more pagans to join the church if we make a few compromises and meet them part way. This is what happened. So they took all their statues that were called Jupiter and Apollos and Zeus and Diana, and they renamed them Peter, James, John, and Mary. And they started to develop a theology that embraced these statues. And the Christian leaders used to dress very humbly, like the common people. Jesus doesn't say Jesus went around in any royal regalia, did he? Festooned with gold? No, they didn't even know where he was in the crowd because he dressed like everybody else. Peter, Paul, they didn't wear all these sacramental robes. Ah, but the pagan priests did. And gradually, so many things that were in the pagan Roman and Greek cultures, the Christians began to adopt them and commingle them until pretty soon, about 500 years after Christ, the Christian religion in Rome had become a milkshake of paganism and Christianity. And it's very much like what you see today. Let me read a few quotes to you from, if you're a Protestant, a Lutheran, Methodist, Baptist, Presbyterian, those are all Protestant churches. Seventh-day Adventist, Protestant church. Let me read what the Protestant reformers believe. Now here's some statements, and stay with me. I'm going to read several statements that may seem strong. I am quoting from Protestant reformers from the Great Reformation what their beliefs were about the little bighorn. All right, here's Martin Luther, 1483 to 1546. Luther proved by the revelations of Daniel and St. John, speaking of revelation, by the epistles of St. Paul, St. Peter, and St. Jude, that the reign of Antichrist predicted and described in the Bible was the papacy, or what we call the Roman Catholic Church. John Calvin, one of the great leaders of the Presbyterian and very influential in the Baptist Church, some persons think us too severe and censorious when we call the Roman pontiff Antichrist. By the way, he once was part of the Roman Catholic Church, as was Luther. But those who are of this opinion do not consider that they bring the same charge of presumption against Paul himself, after whom we speak and whose language we adopt. I shall briefly show that Paul's words in 2 Thessalonians 2, what I just quoted you, are not capable of any other interpretation than that which applies them to the papacy, who sits in the temple of God showing himself that he is God. That's what Calvin is talking about here. John Knox, Scottish Presbyterian. Knox sought to counteract that tyranny which the Pope himself has for so many ages exercised over the church. As with Luther, he firmly concluded that the papacy was the very Antichrist and son of perdition of whom Paul speaks. Now again, I'm not trying to attack anyone. I'm just telling you this is what the history is. Thomas Cranmer, who ended up being martyred for his faith. Whereof it followeth Rome to be the seat of Antichrist and the Pope to be the very Antichrist himself. I could prove the same by many other scriptures, old writers, and strong reason. I'm just going through a list of them. And if you're an American, you know who Roger Williams is, one of the great founders of our country. Matter of fact, he founded the principle of religious freedom that we have. That's why he named Providence, Rhode Island, the way he did. Roger Williams said, he was a first Baptist pastor in America. Pastor Williams spoke of the Pope as the pretended vicar of Christ on earth who sits as God over the temple of God. They all interpreted these scriptures that way, exalting himself not only above all that is called God, but over the souls and consciences of all his vassals, yea, over the Spirit of Christ, over the Holy Spirit, yea, over God himself. Spoke very strongly out about what's going on here. Cotton Mather, who was a great reformer in North America, someone told me he had the whole New Testament memorized. The oracles of God foretold the rising of an Antichrist in the Christian church, and in the Pope of Rome, all the characteristics of that Antichrist are so marvelously answered that if any who would read the scriptures do not see it, there is a marvelous blindness upon them. Especially if you read not only Daniel chapter 7, and if you read Revelation 17, if we have time, I may even go there with you today. All right, let's go to the next one. Is John Wesley, founder of the Methodist Church. We sang a song during Sabbath school written by his brother Charles. Speaking of the papacy, John Wesley wrote, "He is in an emphatical sense the man of sin, as he increases all manner of sin above measure, probably, and is too properly styled for the sons of perdition, as he has caused the death of numberless multitudes, both of his oppressors and followers. He is it that exalteth himself above all that is called God or that is worship, claiming the highest power and highest honor, claiming to be the prerogatives which belong to God alone." I've got more, I think, from Wesley here. This is from John Wesley's commentary on the Bible. You can just read this online. "That is Europe. This beast is the Roman papacy. As it came to a point 600 years since, stands now and will for some time longer. To this and no other power of earth agrees the whole text and every part of it in every point. This beast is a spiritually secular power opposite to the kingdom of Christ, a power not merely spiritual or ecclesiastical, not merely secular or political, but a mixture of both." In the book Great Cloud of Witnesses, here's another quote. Wycliffe, First English Bible, Tyndale, another translator, Luther, Calvin, Cramer, in the 17th century, Bunyan, John Bunyan wrote Pilgrim's Progress, the translators of the King James Bible, and the men who published the Westminster and Baptist Confessions of Faith, Sir Isaac Newton, Wesley, Whitfield, Jonathan Edwards, and more recently, Charles Spurgeon, Bishop J.C. Ryle, and Dr. Martin Lloyd-Jones, these men, among countless others, all saw the office of the papacy as Antichrist. So I'm not teaching you something new today. I just sometimes feel like I'm one of the only ones who's teaching something very old. You just don't hear people say anymore because there's a blindness that's come upon Israel, as Paul said, that these things are happening under our nose and there's just hardly a ripple going through the Protestant church. The reason America was founded is we were a beast that came up with two horns like a lamb. You know what those two lamb-like horns were? Freedom of religion. We have a government without a king. We get to choose our king, and he better behave well. We're going to choose another one. So it gives us a freedom. There's accountability. And we have freedom of religion. Freedom of government. Freedom of religion. When someone comes to our shores and they deny that, and they say, "I am a sovereign over my own country. I am the king. I am the religious leader. I am the government leader." And we start to ally with that. We're moving backwards from our liberties. Where they're going to start. And don't you remember what the Catholic Church did during the Inquisition? They said, "This is what you believe. And if you don't believe what we tell you to believe, we're sending armies. And we have the right to take your property. We have the right to take your life." They haven't renounced that. Some national or international disaster, economic, natural disaster, something's going to trigger it, and we're all going to be looking for a daddy to run to, someone to help save us, a spiritual leader. You watch how quickly. Who do you think people are going to turn to like a compass needle? Especially when now, the flood of immigration, the denominational makeup of our country is changing. It's happening before your very eyes, friends. We need to wake up. And I hope that your personal relationship with Jesus, because no matter what you know about prophecy, if you don't know Jesus, it won't save you. You've got to have a personal relationship with Christ and appreciate salvation by grace.
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1: 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Many confused people are anticipating barcodes, tattooed numbers, or computer chips implanted under the skin of someone's hand or forehead. 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Well, our time's up today for this edition of Amazing Facts Presents. But please remember, Jesus is the truth that will set you free.
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3: I grew up in a Christian home. I had four older sisters and one younger brother. It was chaotic, but there was love. Then as I grew older, with the cares of life, our family sort of started to drift away from the church. I went to a more liberal high school where it was encouraged to kind of be radical and express yourself. Sooner or later, I was introduced to drinking and smoking. When I got out of high school, I went to community college. I think my faith was damaged more so there because now I was introduced to secular science classes, which was teaching me there's no God. At the same time, I began to develop this pain in my lower back, and it's excruciating. No matter how much physical therapy I'm doing, I'm just in extraordinary pain. I mean, like, just each day, I'm just like, how am I going to get through this day? And it finally comes to a point where I was doing my homework with a bottle of liquor. I'm hunched over like an old man because of the pain that's forming in my back. I'm depressed. My anxiety is through the roof. My heart rate is just racing. I just feel like I'm on the verge of self-destruction. And I just have this feeling like you need to open the Bible. You need to look in there and you need to find the words of Jesus. My mom had gotten me an Amazing Facts prophecy study Bible, and for whatever reason I felt compelled to get on the ground on my knees. I cry out to God and I'm saying, please let me serve you. God, please let me serve you. I just want to serve you. So I start crying. I start feeling very emotional. I make my way to Luke chapter 6 where it says, blessed are you who weep. And I'm sitting here weeping. All of a sudden, I just feel this immense joy come over me. And as I'm crying, I start laughing. And I look back down right underneath where it says, blessed are you who weep, it says, for you shall laugh. As soon as I read that, I pop up with this sort of clarity that I have never experienced in my life. And it was the presence of the Lord. When he came and visited me that day, I was healed of my alcoholism, smoking, drugs, my back pain went away. I couldn't beat that problem, so Christ came down and beat it for me. I just get to this place where I start pursuing God in a new way. I start to watch sermons by Doug Batchelor on Amazing Facts. Many times it felt like God was speaking directly at me about my situation, face to face with me through Doug Batchelor. A couple years later, I enrolled in AFCO, and it was an amazing experience. I learned so much. It was a time that I improved my prayer life, my devotional life. The teachers were incredible. There were so many wonderful lessons on evangelism, prophecy, on how to just become an effective soul winner. What Amazing Facts allowed me to do was start teaching at my church, giving Bible studies at my house, and by the grace of God, be a light to others to just bring them into this truth, this existence with Christ.

In the maelstrom of our age, when wars erupt and tyrants strut and treacheries abound, what place is there for grace? It seems a gentler, weaker virtue, made for temperate times. But what could be stronger than the forgiveness that finally heals the blood feuds of the past, or thoughtfully agrees to end the decades lost to vengeance? Negotiated peace is still the longest-lasting kind. And what is weak about the calm deliberation that stares stark evil in the eye and resolves to love it to death?

things that are powerless to shame those who are powerful. When we choose grace, we choose the power that need not brandish all its strength. Grace is God's strength in us and through us to our world. It heals wounds, it beats back wrong, it builds relationships that last, and it will triumph in the end. At the name of Jesus, every knee will bow, in heaven and on earth and under the earth, and every tongue confess that Jesus Christ is Lord, to the glory of God the Father. Grace wins, both now and when all struggles cease. So stay in grace.

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1: In the book of Proverbs, chapter 18, verse 21, the Bible says that death and life are in the power of the tongue, and they that love it shall eat the fruit of it. About a month ago, I was at a church potluck, and I was going through the line, and I saw a big bowl in front of me of what looked like delicious purple cabbage. And so I loaded up and put it on my plate, and then I went and sat down next to my wife and her mother. And we struck up a conversation. I took a bite of the cabbage, and my wife's mother looked at me and said, "How do you like the cabbage?" And I just responded honestly, and I said, "Well, actually, I don't really care for it. I don't like it." And then she looked at me and she said, "Oh, I'm sorry, I made it." And then I was pretty embarrassed, and I thought about the classic statement, insert foot into mouth. And that's what I did. I was sorry I said it, but she's a nice lady, and she forgave me. And obviously, you know, that was an embarrassing moment, but it wasn't of eternal consequences. But the Bible tells us that what we say can affect people's lives for good or for evil. It can affect people for eternity. Life and death, Proverbs says, are in the power of the tongue, and they that love it shall eat the fruit of it. Jesus Christ wants us to be careful of the things that we say. Everything we say has an impact on somebody's heart, somebody's life, and our words are more important than we realize. Death and life, the Bible says, are in the power of the tongue, and they that love it shall eat the fruit of it. You have just heard His voice today.
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1: My greatest wish is that my children will see me the way I see my own father. He's a very devoted man, and that kind of framed my childhood going forward from there, where I was always involved in church work, and I had a very rich experience with the Lord at a young age, all the way up through college. Then after I got married, I got in at a company called Comcast, and I spent the past roughly 8.5 years, 9 years at Comcast. And I was actually watching television with my son, and a Comcast commercial came on the air. And he said, "Oh, Daddy, that's Comcast. That's where you work, Daddy." And most fathers would be proud of something like that, but it really struck me that my son's getting older, and he does not see me as a servant of the Lord. He sees me as a servant of my company. And I knew that I would have to make some changes, because I wanted him to know me as a man of God. I never thought I would be a preacher or anything like that, but I knew that there was room in the work for me and for my talents. And I wanted my son to see me operating in the work. That's when I knew that my time there was coming to an end. I was sitting in my office one day, and I was kneeling in prayer, and I said, "God, show me what you want me to do, because it seems like a big move here, and everyone's thinking I'm crazy. And I don't know exactly how, things are going to go if they don't go well." That's a crazy thought when you're thinking about God. And I lifted my head up in prayer, and there were just like a flock of, maybe 300 birds that were just flying, and they were swooping down over the water, and they would fly back up, and then they would chase each other around, and I was just looking at the pattern of the giant flock, and the promise of the Lord came to me, where he says that he takes care of the sparrows, and you don't see them worrying about how they are going to be taken care of from day to day. They don't wring their hands wondering, will there be any worms to eat tomorrow? And that promise really stood out to me, and says, he said, "How much more do I love you? I'm not going to send you on a mission to do my work and leave you high and dry, because you claim to be my child. You claim to be my son. And everyone knows that. That assurance allows me to know that whatever happens here, whatever happens after here, we're sons of God, and there are certain things that we shouldn't worry about." From the day we arrived at AFCO, it's been obvious that God has blessed the Amazing Facts Ministry, the AFCO program, and I will be using my AFCO experience, no matter where I go, to reach people, because the personal touch of face-to-face evangelism, speaking and sharing the Word of God out of your own mouth, there's no replacement for that. And Amazing Facts has been very instrumental in helping me find the area of the work of God and showing me how large and how broad it is. It's been a tremendous blessing to be in a place where we're around people seeking to do God's will and listening for His voice in their life. And that's very, very important today.
0: Together, we have spread the gospel much farther than ever before. Thank you for your support.

The world is fragile, brittle now, all hard-edged and reactive. One unsubstantiated rumor can send the markets reeling, provoke a hailstorm of hate, advance or take down whole careers before the dawn next breaks. We feel the clutch of things not right. We mourn the painful fractures to familiar rhythms that brought comfort, meaning, friendships, love. We fear there is no future we may call predictable, as though the world is reinvented every night. The pundits and the social prophets have retreated to their rooms.

to dwell, and through him God was pleased to reconcile to himself all things, whether on earth or in heaven, by making peace through the blood of his cross. The Lord, who once created all that is, now holds this world with unmatched love and lasting grip. When all things seem to fly apart, he holds. When chaos reigns and peace seems lost, he holds. When hearts are smeared with tears and fears, he holds. Oh yes, the spiritual was right. He's got the whole world in his hands. Now trust the one who cannot fail, and stay in grace.

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1: In Revelation chapter 22, verse 5, the Bible says that in heaven there shall be no night there, and they need no candle, neither light of the sun, for the Lord God gives them light, and they shall reign forever and ever. Just a few mornings ago, my little boy, our 8-year-old son Seth, woke up and ran into the living room and said, "Daddy, Daddy, I had a dream last night, an amazing dream." He said, "I dreamed that I went to heaven, and I was there inside the New Jerusalem in the Holy City, and I saw Jesus sitting upon his throne, and his face was so bright," Seth said, "that I had to squint." I tell you, hearing words like that coming out of the mouth of a little boy who is so dear to my heart, it just thrilled me. It thrilled me to have Seth thinking about heaven, thinking about the New Jerusalem, and about being with Jesus, and how bright our Lord really is. Revelation chapter 22, verse 5 says that in heaven there will be no night there, and they need no candle, neither light of the sun, for the Lord God gives them light, and they shall reign forever and ever. Truly, spiritually, it's dark down here. But someday, Jesus will come and gather his people and take us up to glory, take us up to the New Jerusalem, and there we will be with him, we'll see him. I don't think we'll have to squint, even though his brightness will be so bright, and we'll realize, thank God, we're here, we're in heaven, we're with Jesus forever. I want to be there, and I hope you do too. Someday, God's people will gather around the great white throne, and the Lord God will give them light forever and ever. You have just heard his voice today.
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1: Maranatha, the Lord is coming. A devotional by Ellen White. July 21st, Sights of a Supernatural Character.

0: sights of a supernatural character. Great earthquakes shall be in diverse places, and famines and pestilences, and fearful sights and great signs shall there be from heaven. Luke chapter 21, verse 11. As we near the close of time, there will be greater and still greater external parade of heathen power. Heathen deities will manifest their signal power and will exhibit themselves before the cities of the world, and this delineation has already begun to be fulfilled. The Savior's prophecy concerning the visitation of judgments upon Israel is to have another fulfillment, of which that terrible desolation was but a faint shadow. In the fate of the chosen city, we may behold the doom of a world that has rejected God's mercy and trampled upon His law. Signs and wonders appeared, foreboding disaster and doom. In the midst of the night, an unnatural light shone over the temple and the altar. Upon the clouds at sunset were pictured chariots and men of war gathering for battle. Last Friday morning, just before I awoke, a very impressive scene was presented before me. I seemed to awake from sleep, but was not in my home. From the windows, I could behold a terrible conflagration. Great balls of fire were falling upon houses, and from these balls, fiery arrows were flying in every direction. It was impossible to check the fires that were kindled, and many places were being destroyed. The terror of the people was indescribable. Fearful sights of a supernatural character will soon be revealed in the heavens in token of the power of miracle-working demons. The spirits of devils will go forth to the kings of the earth and to the whole world to fasten them in deception and urge them on to unite with Satan in his last struggle against the government of heaven. By these agencies, rulers and subjects will be alike deceived. Persons will arise pretending to be Christ himself and claiming the title and worship which belongs to the world's Redeemer. They will perform wonderful miracles of healing and will profess to have revelations from heaven, contradicting the testimony of the Scriptures. Maranatha, the Lord is coming.
1: I encourage you to be ye doers of the word and not hearers only. Thank you for listening, and be sure to join us tomorrow for your daily devotional reading.

0: within the words of life, that there are mysteries running wild.
1: Amazing facts change lives. Kendor Shai, from prison to serving the king.
2: I think Amazing Facts is awesome. I feel that they are doing exactly according to God's will and what God wills for them to do. They are reaching out to many around the world, and Amazing Facts has impacted my life so much.
3: Well, after me and my wife had gotten married, things started to go downhill and just to get worse. Got worse, and then we began to split up and break apart from one another. One day I came home and I found my wife with another guy, and me and the guy got into a physical altercation, and me and my wife as well, and 2 days later I ended up in jail for domestic violence. Well, once I was in jail, I was in total despair, loss of all hope. I sat in there, didn't know which way to look, and then one day I was sitting in there, the door of my jail cell opened up, and the guy came in, and he came in, just flopped on the floor and slept. And he slept for 7 days because he was high on drugs and he roamed the streets day and night without sleep. And he was pretty much detoxing. And then within the 7th day, he woke up and he just spoke out of nowhere and was like, "Have you called on Jesus?" And at that time, I accepted and I called on Jesus. And from that time on, me and the guy began to do Bible studies with one another, and my eyes began to be open. Well, 4 months came by, and they dropped my charges, and I've been released from jail. And when I was released from jail, I began to look at a sheet of paper that had a list of goals I had made when I was in jail. And on that list, it was to go to church and to conduct myself with more Christian believers. And then one day I got a job, and the job was just taking up so much of my time that I couldn't study the amount of times like I was when I was in jail for the amount of hours. Well, one morning when I was praying, 30 minutes before it was time for me to go to church, I prayed to God and to ask Him to purify me, to turn up the flames, and to make more time for me to study the Word of God. And after church service, I left church. As I was driving back home, I got pulled over by the police because they had ran my tags and they seen I had a warrant for my arrest. And I went to jail, and I sat in there for 4 days before I knew why I was in there. And when I finally found out why I was in there, they had sent a paper to my address to the house that had foreclosed where I used to live, so I didn't get the notice to attend court. And so there I was in jail one day, sitting there. I had my Bible once again. I began to read the book of Revelations, and I was sitting at the table reading the book of Revelations. I began to pray to God and asked Him to give me understanding of the book of Revelations. And I wanted to know the truth, and I didn't want to be deceived. Then after I prayed that prayer, a few minutes later, a guy came into my jail cell, and he sat down and seen that I was reading the book of Revelations. And he asked me, did I understand what I was reading? And I told him no. And he looked at me and he said, "You will." And then he came to me with a pamphlet from Amazing Facts. And this pamphlet inside was on Daniel, the prophecy timeline. And I'd never seen nothing like it before, and I studied it for about a week. And I've been in jail for a total of 21 months, and it came time for me to get out. And the guy, he told me to get this book called The Great Controversy once I got out. And when I got out, I went back home to Kentucky, and I looked everywhere possible for this book, The Great Controversy, in every single Christian bookstore around town, and I could not find this book nowhere. So one day I was just sitting there on my porch talking to my mother about this book. And then 10 minutes later, two guys come walking down the street with a bag on their arm. And they come up to my porch. And I asked them, what do they want? And they said, "Well, we're selling these books to pay for our tuition." And I said, "Okay, what you got?" So they dug down in their bag and they put out the book. And all of a sudden it was The Great Controversy. And I began to get excited. I began to jump for joy. And they was looking at me like I was all crazy, because they didn't know that I was just talking about this book, and I've been looking for this book for quite some time now. And after that, they asked me, do I want someone to come and do Bible study? And I was like, yeah, send them all, because if y'all have this book, y'all have the truth, and I want to study with anybody who has the truth. Once I began to do Bible studies, two guys came to do studies with me. One of them was an AFCO graduate. His name was Jim.
2: And while they was there, they began to clear up a lot of questions that I had as far as the state of the dead, does hell burn forever, things like that. Well, as the Bible studies were taking place, Jim had mentioned to me about meetings that was going to be taking place given by John Bradshaw. And I told him I would attend, and I attend every single night. Well, one night, John made a call for baptism, and God has pressed it upon my heart to make the decision for baptism, to step out on faith, and I accepted the call and decided to be baptized. But when I first heard about AFCO, it was through the guy that was giving me Bible studies, which was Jim. He told me he was an AFCO graduate, and I got interested because of all the knowledge and the understanding that he had of the Bible. What I like most about AFCO is the desire that they have to teach others, to spread the gospel. They have taught us how to evangelize, they taught us how to do outreach, to knock on people's doors and spread the gospel to them, to sit at home and do in-home Bible studies with these people and bring them to Christ. I think Amazing Facts is them to Christ. I think Amazing Facts is awesome. I feel that they are doing exactly according to God's will and what God wills for them to do.

the college entrance essay asked, and we explained we were the product of suburban schools or immigrants or persons trying on new cultures. I am a daughter, an orphan, a member of a racially exploited group. Who do you think you are? The counselor gently queried us, and we described our brokenness, our loss of self, our pain, to someone whom we paid to listen to our stories. Who do you think you are? The father asks. And how he smiles when we respond with joy and laughter shining in our eyes. I am the prodigal come home. I am a son, a daughter of your love. I am the one you never take your eyes off. Even when I played the rogue or spent your wealth or claimed I never knew you, I am the child you pledged to always love. And even when I get it wrong, I feel your grace, your kindness, your forgiveness. God demonstrates his own love toward us in that while we were still sinners, Christ died for us. Much more than having now been justified by his blood, we shall be saved from wrath through him. You cannot earn the Father's love. You cannot lose the Father's love. So stay in grace.

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1: In Revelation chapter 1, verse 5, the Bible says, "Unto him that loved us and washed us from our sins in his own blood." My family lives in North Idaho, and I often work outside. And when I've got my jeans on and I'm in the garden, digging or weeding or planting seeds, or maybe after a hearty workout, my clothes are pretty dirty. And I'm thankful that I have a faithful wife that takes good care of me, and I give her my clothes, or I put it in the hamper, and then she eventually puts it in the washing machine, puts in the detergent, and those dirty clothes always come out clean. And as I think about my stinky, dirty, smelly clothes, and how when I get them after the washing, they're clean, I can't help but think about Jesus Christ and Revelation chapter 1, verse 5. "To him who loves us and has washed us from our sins in his own blood." My wife uses detergent to get my clothes clean. And the Bible says that the blood of Jesus Christ can wash our lives. It can wash our characters. It can literally remove sin from us, so that no matter what our past has been, no matter how filthy or dirty or smelly or wicked the things that we have done, by the grace of God, Jesus can wash us and make us clean through the power of his own blood. Praise the Lord for that. "To him who loves us and has washed us from our sins in his own blood."
0: To watch more 2-minute devotionals, go to hisvoicetoday.com.

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0: It takes both rain and sunshine to make a rainbow, as the man in this story learned. The rain of adversity came in the first decades of his life, and life-transforming sunshine came later. But the rainbow of joy they produced is still liberating other lives because his heart and mind and life were unshackled.
1: Hey, Dan, how's it going?
2: About what you'd expect. I see you got a sidearm, buddy. What's up?
1: I'm supposed to arrest you. You and 20 of the Marines have arrest papers.
2: Arrest papers, huh? I'm not surprised.
1: Well, you made a ruckus, escaping from the brig and going AWOL.
2: What was I supposed to do? More than 30 days passed, and they never had a trial or anything after I turned myself in. They just worked me 10 hours a day at hard labor. Didn't seem right to me.
1: Well, you made things worse by going AWOL again.
2: Serves them right, putting me in such a flimsy brig.
1: You shouldn't have started the fire, Dan. You stirred up a real hornet's nest.
2: What fire?
1: Big fire in the base that night. They think you did it to cover your tracks.
2: I get blamed for everything that happens.
1: Just thought I'd warn you. There's a reward out for your capture.
2: You want that reward?
1: Nope.
2: Well, I turned myself in once. Reckon I can do it again.
0: Presenting the Prince of Peace, this is Unshackled. True life stories dramatized and produced in Chicago by Pacific Garden Mission. Some people who come to Pacific Garden Mission have broken the law and feel condemned. What a surprise when they learn that there is none righteous, no, not one. That's only one of the surprises in store for our guests. They also learn that the mission provides nourishing meals, showers and fresh clothing, and a safe place to sleep at night, all without charge, thanks to friends who care and share what they have. Pacific Garden Mission also offers medical treatment to resident guests, free to those without means. But the biggest surprise of all is meeting the one who can change their lives completely, the one who loves them and who offers forgiveness and new life. That too is free because he paid the price of their redemption. They learn a new law, his law that promises, "Great peace have they which love thy law, and nothing shall offend them." And that message of joy goes out to the world in more than 14 languages through this program. Now for broadcast around the earth, here is program number 3332 in the series Unshackled, the program that makes you face yourself and think.
3: I want to thank all you civilian peace officers for coming here tonight. You see, the Marine that escaped may be dangerous, and we can use your help in capturing him before he does any more harm. Now, he could be anywhere in Orange County by now, Anaheim or beyond. He calls himself a cowboy, so look for him in cowboy bars.
2: That's brilliant, Sherlock.
3: Who are you?
2: Me? I'm a prisoner, sir.
3: You're a prisoner?
2: Yes, sir.
3: Where's your chaser?
2: I don't have one, sir.
3: Unbelievable. It's no wonder stuff like this happens. Gentlemen, a chaser is someone who accompanies a prisoner on work detail. Here's a Marine standing here saying he's a prisoner, and he doesn't even have a chaser. What's your name, Marine?
2: Slater. Slater, that's the way.
0: The man in our story had a penchant for getting in trouble. A cowboy who grew up without parental care, he fought to survive. This is the conclusion of the true testimony of Dan Slater, right now on Unshackled.
2: I was 18 when I joined the Marine Corps in 1942, leaving my home state of Colorado for basic training in San Diego. From the start, I seemed to generate trouble, fighting with my platoon first sergeant when he disrespected my horses and ripped their picture from my locker. But I finished basic and was transferred to Miramar for training as an air traffic controller. My squadron chipped out, but I was sent to El Toro to a torpedo bomber squadron. I was ordered to stand on the airstrip and wave off planes that weren't lined up with the runway, and I saw many crashes. I was there from 8 in the morning until 5 in the afternoon with a flag in each hand, holding my arms out like airplane wings. I'd tip my arms to help them make a perfect landing. One day, a famous aviator flew in and performed aerobatics for us. When he landed, I ran to the hangar to meet him.
4: You're the crazy guy that was out there on the runway. What were you doing out there?
2: Well, it's my job, helping pilots land their planes.
4: No one should ever do that. That's the most dangerous thing you could even think of doing.
2: I liked my job, but he ended it. Just before my squadron shipped out, I was ordered to manage a new skeet shooting range, and I didn't get to go overseas again. Disappointed, I went to chemical warfare school and confided to the sergeant in charge how much I wanted to go overseas. He told me the best way to get shipped out was to get in trouble. So I went AWOL and hitchhiked back to Colorado to see my horse. When I returned, they put me in hard labor, so I escaped again and then turned myself in a second time.
5: You made us look bad, Slater. Escaping like that. Every guard was demoted one rank. They're not very happy about that, are you, men? When he gets his work done, I want him to stand on this bucket and you men take turns knocking him off. I want him to sleep without clothes on the concrete floor. Get him up every half hour to take a cold shower. We'll teach him to respect the rules.
2: That captain in charge of the brig worked overtime to torment me. I was sentenced to 6 months of hard labor and served my time. Then I was put in a fighter squadron, and they gave me liberty.
6: Sure surprised me when you got liberty so soon after getting out of the brig.
2: Yeah, surprised me too.
6: They treat you okay?
2: The captain put his .45 right under my chin and threatened to shoot me several times. They still think I started the fire, but I didn't.
6: Makes you want to toe the line, don't it?
2: They had me clean their weapons, and one of the machine guns had a full clip in it.
6: You could have escaped again.
2: All I want is to get shipped overseas.
6: Hey, look at this poster.
2: It says a rodeo's coming to town. But it's way out of date. Why don't they ever take these signs down?
6: Uh-oh. The shore patrol saw what you did and they're stopping. You're in big trouble, Dan.
2: The shore patrol took me to the police station, and that sadistic captain happened to be there. While I stood at attention, he swore at me in a rage, and I just kind of grinned, which made him even angrier. I was standing at attention when he hit me and knocked me down. I got back up, smiling.
5: Wipe that stupid grin off your face! I said, take that grin off your face! I dare you to smile again. Now, stay down, you hear? You just don't listen, do you? Only one thing left to do.
2: Let me fight back?
5: No. I got something else for you.
2: What's that?
5: Put him in his straitjacket and take him back to the brig.
2: A guard stayed with me constantly while I was on work detail. But some officers in my squadron recognized me, and the flight captain had me brought to his office. The guard waited outside while we talked.
3: At ease, Marine. I can't believe they arrested you for taking down a rodeo poster.
2: They're out to get me, sir.
3: Well, you're a cowboy, aren't you?
2: Yes, sir. I rode herd at the Matador Ranch in Texas.
3: I know them. Have an interest in a Hereford ranch in Wyoming.
2: Why, I took care of a prize bull we bought from up there.
3: Well, I know about your work guiding planes on landing. You saved many lives, and we pilots were sorry when they stopped doing that.
2: I like that job, sir.
3: You're still in our squadron, and you're going to stay in our squadron, too.
2: That's good, sir. Thank you.
3: We can use men like you. The brig commander's been relieved from his job, and we're getting you out of there. You're shipping out with us.
2: That's great news. Thank you, sir.
3: Just do me a favor. Don't get in any more trouble before we ship out.
2: Our squadron left on a Liberty ship, crossing the equator all the way to New Guinea. We passed islands that were already secured by the Marines and finally put in at the Admiralty Islands. After some time there, our squadron flew to Zamboanga. We passed over our fleet sailing to the Philippines to engage the Japanese, who had taken back the airstrip where we were supposed to land. So we circled the mountains, flew over the buildings, and landed on the airstrip where our troops were. The army was there too. I was put in ordnance and met a lot of Filipino guerrillas who were searching the mountains, looking for Japanese soldiers hiding out. Our squadron was there for 10 months, and after the island was secured, we headed for Okinawa. When we arrived at Okinawa and waited to unload the ship, the wind picked up. We dropped anchor and watched as planes tried to land on the airstrip carved out of the cliffs high above us. Some of them crashed. The wind was blowing away Quonset huts that weren't anchored down. Both our anchors broke loose and the ship drifted out to sea, even though our engines were running. Monstrous waves lifted the ship out of the water and broke the propellers and the rudder when we hit the sea. We were helpless in that typhoon.
0: Would help for Dan be at hand? We'll hear shortly. Now, though, here's Pacific Garden Mission's president, Phil Kwiatkowski.
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2: Now I know that God watches over His children, but back then I was ignorant to Him and His ways. We saw a destroyer overturn and sink out of sight in the typhoon as we drifted toward Formosa. Gasoline drums in the hold ruptured and gasoline swirled around the bombs. Smoking was forbidden. After 7 days, the sea grew calm and we finally reached China. This was early November 1945 and the war had ended. Some months later, when I was on the list to fly back to the States, I didn't want to go. So I didn't show up for the flight. I skipped the second flight, too. The third time, guards escorted me to the plane, but then ignored me.
8: I heard you didn't want to go back.
2: That's right, but the general insists. I didn't see your name on the list, Sarge.
8: It isn't on the list. I'm just here in case somebody doesn't show up. I'll be next in line to go.
2: Well, what's it worth to you if I disappear?
8: $50.
2: Whatever you say.
8: Here.
2: I took his $50, and while everybody boarded the plane, I ducked under the ramp in the belly of the plane, running and hiding until the plane was gone. For a good measure, I went to town. Later, I learned that the plane crashed on arrival, killing everyone on board. Again, I was spared. Eventually, the whole base was sent home to San Diego by ship, which took nearly a month. When I was discharged, I stayed with my uncle in San Dimas. He had an unused chicken coop in his backyard, and I moved in there. The first thing I bought was a new motorcycle. Those days, hardly anybody rode motorcycles except police officers. But I went everywhere on that motorcycle. Then I met Esther, and she went everywhere with me.
9: That was a lot of fun, Dan. Thanks.
2: Glad you rode with me, Esther.
9: How do you like your new job at the horse ranch?
2: Oh, it's great. I've always loved horses.
9: I'm glad.
2: Well, I better run.
9: I won't be going riding with you anymore, Dan.
2: Why not?
9: I'm gonna get married.
2: Oh. Oh, okay.

0: back so soon?
1: If you're going to get married, then marry me.
0: Do you mean it?
1: Yeah.
0: I'd love to marry you, Dan.
1: We got married in Las Vegas and then moved to the horse ranch. We had nothing, but we didn't care. Esther worked at a lemon packing plant, and I worked on the ranch, which was owned by a multimillionaire. I also raised wild geese and ducks. Esther drove the car, and one day I was racing ahead of her on my motorcycle when I lost control of the bike and hit a rock in some trees. I broke both my hands.
0: I didn't know there were so many bones in the hand. I think you broke all of them.
1: 10 in one and 8 in the other are broken, the doc says.
0: Mercy. Why do they have your fingers taped to those big hoops?
1: Stretching them and keeping them apart.
0: Interesting.
1: Painful.
0: Oh, how long do you have to stay like that?
1: 2 months.
0: 2 months?
1: You'll have to do everything for me, Esther.
0: Oh.
1: Just like a little baby.
0: Oh.
1: I spent nearly a dozen years taking care of the horses on the ranch. Then I began doing landscaping and started my own business. We built a home in San Dimas on an acre of land and adopted 2 baby girls. Right after we had our house finished, the city took our property to build a school and we had to move. By then, I was drinking a little more.
0: Dan, we need to take the girls to church.
1: Why?
0: What do you mean, why? Kids need to know about God.
1: Well, my aunt made me go to church, and I wasn't too happy about it.
0: But it made you a better man.
1: You think so?
0: Yes. You don't smoke, you're honest and hardworking.
1: I've been a rebel, honey. You know that.
0: Yes, but you want to do what's right, and that comes from God.
1: I want to do what's right, but sometimes I fail. I sure don't want to be the kind of dad I had. He was drunk all the time.
0: Let's find a good church.
1: We took our daughters to church, but we didn't go ourselves. Then I read in the paper about an artist who was coming to a church in Pomona to give his testimony and demonstrate his talent. I got dressed up to go, and Esther thought I was going to a bar. But I went to the church and listened to the man who illustrated and published gospel tracts telling about God's love for us. He sketched as he talked.
2: This was my life before Christ. Then I met someone who loved the Lord, who knew him personally, and she was like a Bible to me. I saw Jesus in her, and I saw that I fell short. I saw that I was a sinner. Do you know that God says, all have sinned and come short of the glory of God? That includes you. For the wages of sin is death, but the gift of God is eternal life through Jesus Christ our Lord. Do you know that Jesus came to save you? This is the cross where he bore your sins. For God so loved the world that he gave his only begotten Son, that whosoever believeth in him should not perish, but have everlasting life. For God sent not his Son into the world to condemn the world, but that the world through him might be saved. Without Christ, you'll spend eternity in hell, separated from God and those you love. You can pray now to receive Christ as Savior and spend eternity in heaven.
1: I left the church that night without making a decision one way or t'other. Since I was all dressed up, I went to my favorite beer joint and ordered a beer. I sat there looking at the bottle without touching it, and the owner finally asked me if I was all right. I told him I was okay, and then I silently prayed. Lord, I'm nothing but a container for beer. I want to change my life, and I know you're the only one who can help me. I want to receive you, Lord. I'm so ashamed of myself and sorry for all the things I've done. I want to start a new life with you, Lord. I want you to come into my heart and be my Lord and my Savior, my director. I left the beer untouched and went home and told Esther that we were going to church from now on. We enrolled the girls in the Christian school at our church, and as time passed, we got more interested in the things of the Lord. I painted a gospel message on the rooftop of my pickup as a witness to truck drivers.
0: What are all those booklets you brought home, Dan?
1: Oh, they're called tracts, honey. Take a look.
0: Ooh, I like the pictures.
1: They tell a story that anyone can understand. How a life without Jesus will end up in hell, and how He can save you.
0: I'm so glad you gave your life to Christ.
1: Oh, me too. I'm just sorry I waited so long.
0: You're making up for it. Redeeming the time because the days are evil.
1: I've been asked to give my testimony at the Christian radio station.
0: That's wonderful.
1: I'm excited, for I am not ashamed of the gospel of Christ. For it is the power of God unto salvation to everyone that believeth, to the Jew first and also to the Greek.
3: When I was 8 years old, I tried to hang myself because life was so miserable. My mother had abandoned my brother and me, and Dad was a drunk who left us with relatives while he went to California. Nobody wanted us. But I was wrong about that. God wants us so much that He sent His only Son to die in our place. A long time ago, God wrote in the Bible, "For I know the thoughts that I think toward you, saith the Lord, thoughts of peace and not of evil, to give you an expected end." That expected end is heaven. But our sin stands in the way, and the penalty for sin is death. So God sent His only Son, Jesus Christ, to die in our place.
1: Our church pastor invited me to join him in the prison ministry, and I began going into prisons with tracts to hand out. I saw many men pray to receive Christ, and I handed out tracts wherever I went. That's how I became known as Chaplain Dan. The guards even let me go into cells with the men so I could counsel and pray with them. One time we were on vacation, staying in a motel, when I talked with a truck driver inside the lobby.
4: Beautiful pictures, huh?
1: Yes. How in the world can people believe there is no God when they look at nature scenes like these?
4: I guess that's true.
1: Do you believe in God in the hereafter?
4: No, not really. I never gave it much thought. I work so much driving a big rig, I don't concentrate on anything but my job.
1: Well, if you got in an accident and you weren't killed outright, wouldn't you like to know how to cry out to God?
4: Yeah, that sounds good.
1: The Bible says we're all sinners, so you have to confess your sins to the Lord and ask Him to forgive you.
4: Well, you know, I got to get some sleep before I pull out of here in the morning. I leave at 3 a.m.
1: Well, I'm over in that corner room. Feel free to knock on the door if you want to know more. Don't worry about disturbing me. I'll gladly come out and talk to you.
0: What's that, Dan? It's the middle of the night.
1: Oh, it's probably that truck driver I spoke with this after supper. I'll go out and talk to him. Lock the door behind me. How can I help you?
4: I thought about what you said, and I read those booklets you gave me, and I don't want to get in that truck and leave until I know that Jesus Christ is my Savior.
1: Great. You understand the gospel?
4: I know I'm a sinner.
1: Then you agree with God. Do you believe Jesus died for your sins on the cross?
4: Yeah.
1: The Bible says, "For by grace are ye saved through faith, and that not of yourselves. It is the gift of God, not of works, lest any man should boast." Do you want to be saved?
4: Yes.
1: Then let's pray and you ask Him to save you. With a trembling voice, he prayed, asking God to forgive his sins. When he finished, I put my arms around him and welcomed him into God's kingdom. In later years, I set up a table at swap meets and gave away tracts to people. Esther always supported my love of sharing the gospel. But after 60 years of marriage, she had to go into a nursing home. She died just before our 63rd wedding anniversary. How I miss her. But I will see her again someday because Jesus promised, "I am the resurrection and the life. He that believeth in me, though he were dead, yet shall he live. And whosoever liveth and believeth in me shall never die." Believest thou this? Do you believe him?
5: Listening friend, tomorrow is promised to no one. If you were to die tonight, where would you go? You can know for certain that your sins are forgiven when you ask God to save you because you believe Christ died for you on the cross. There are no special words because the Lord seeth not as man seeth. For man looketh on the outward appearance, but the Lord looketh on the heart. There is nothing you can bring to the cross. The Bible says in Psalm 51, "The sacrifices of God are a broken spirit, a broken and a contrite heart, O God, thou wilt not despise." The Bible says in Hebrews chapter 9, "And as it is appointed unto men once to die, but after this the judgment, so Christ was once offered to bear the sins of many, and unto them that look for him shall he appear the second time without sin unto salvation." If you need help in making this crucial decision, get in touch with Pacific Garden Mission, 1458 South Canal Street, Chicago, Illinois, 60607. 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Heard in part two of the true story of Dan Slater were Tom Geitch, Corliss Preston, Rick Dianofsky, Guy Baril, David Mink, and Lanny Lutz. 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

0: 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Stephen Hicks, a radical change.
1: The September 11th attacks had a profound impact on my life. But actually, the story starts a month before the attacks, when a very good friend of mine named Marina came to visit me in New York. She was living out here in California, but she came to visit, and we began a relationship at that time. So when the attacks happened a month later, she was really there for me, and she got me through it. I was living about 1,000 feet from the World Trade Center at the time in a school housing, and I felt more than I saw the towers have the impact with the planes. And when they fell down, I had never been in an earthquake at that point in my life, but it remains to this day the two biggest earthquakes I've been in, even after many years here in California. It was really terrifying. But after that time, I lived through it again every night when I slept, and sometimes when I didn't sleep. I slept very little over about the next year after that. And I made a lot of bad choices just because I was so badly scarred by it. And I was seeing a psychiatrist, and he put me on some drugs, and they didn't really help, but he didn't have anything else to offer me. And I graduated that May, and I got an overnight job, not really doing what I studied for, but I was just such a mess. And so at the end of 2002, I made a decision that I needed to change my environment. I packed whatever I could in a suitcase, and I hopped on a plane, and I moved out here to California. I still wasn't part of a church at that time, and I didn't join a church right away. It was several years before spirituality re-entered my life in any way. I was flat broke. I spent a few years spending more money than I had, and so in a desperate attempt to correct that situation, I answered an ad in the newspaper to open an insurance agency, of all things. And I went to the office of the insurance company in question, and I met with the district manager. He answered all of my questions and allayed all my fears, and so I decided to do it. And I worked with him for about 1 year. And he eventually asked me to join him in a Bible study at his home that he was starting. So I said yes, and so he and I studied together for about 14 months, and it completely changed my life. I didn't realize it at the time, but the studies that I was doing with Hugh were the Amazing Facts study guides. The most amazing thing about it to me was that the Bible contained things that were so radically different than I had ever been taught. I felt such a burden inside me after even just 2 or 3 weeks of studying. I felt a burden to share it with other people because it was so radical and it was so different. And it brought me such, I don't know, joy, I guess, to know these things. I almost felt like I'd stumbled upon a secret, and I wanted to share it with as many people as I could. Coming here to AFCO is a life-changing experience. I haven't regretted coming here for a moment. We met a homeless man when we were handing out books in downtown Sacramento one Sabbath afternoon, and he was very interested in the literature, and when we told him about the meetings that were coming up, he was very interested in those as well. So we have befriended him, we've studied with him, and we've brought him to these meetings, and we've seen such an amazing change in his life in such a short period of time as he has learned directly from the Bible all these amazing truths of God, and he's agreed to be baptized. Amazing Facts played an integral part of my spiritual walk and my conversion experience. It would not have been even close to the same without them. They reach people in every walk of life through their webcasts, their videos, their publications, the AFCO program. They're so multifaceted that they really take the gospel mission very seriously. Amazing Facts is this beacon of light into a dark world to bring people out of the darkness and into the

Who do you think you are? Who do you think you are? The bully thundered, and we shrank back into some

0: Counselor gently queried us, and we described our brokenness, our loss of self, our pain, to someone whom we paid to listen to our stories. "Who do you think you are?" the father asks. And how he smiles when we respond with joy and laughter shining in our eyes. "I am the prodigal come home. I am a son, a daughter of your love. I am the one you never take your eyes off. Even when I played the rogue or spent your wealth or claimed I never knew you, I am the child you pledged to always love. And even when I get it wrong, I feel your grace, your kindness, your forgiveness." God demonstrates his own love toward us in that while we were still sinners, Christ died for us. Much more than having now been justified by his blood, we shall be saved from wrath through him. You cannot earn the Father's love. You cannot lose the Father's love. So stay in grace.
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2: 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July 21st. Leaves from the Tree of Life.

leaves from the tree of life. And Jesus said unto them, I am the bread of life. He that cometh to me shall never hunger, and he that believeth on me shall never thirst. John chapter 6, verse 35. The world is perishing for want of truth, pure, unadulterated truth. Christ is the truth. His words are truth. When the believer in the fellowship of the Spirit can lay his hand upon truth itself and appropriate it, he eats the bread that comes down from heaven. He enters into the life of Christ and appreciates the great sacrifice made in behalf of the sinful race. The knowledge that comes from God is the bread of life. It is the leaves of the tree of life which are for the healing of the nations. The current of spiritual life thrills the soul as the words of Christ are believed and practiced. Thus, it is that we are made one with Christ. The experience that was weak and feeble becomes strong. It is eternal life to us if we hold the beginning of our confidence firm unto the end. All truth is to be received as the life of Jesus. Truth cleanses us from all impurity and prepares the soul for Christ's presence. Christ is formed within the hope of glory. The truth is to be partaken of every day. Thus we eat the words of Christ, which he declares are spirit and life. The acceptance of the truth will make every receiver a child of God, an heir of heaven. Truth that is in the heart is not a cold, dead letter. There is fullness of joy in the truth. There is a nobleness in the life of the human agent who lives and works under the vivifying influence of the truth. Truth is sacred and divine. It is stronger and more powerful than anything else in the formation of a character after the likeness of Christ. When it is cherished in the heart, the love of Christ is preferred to the love of any human being. This is Christianity. Thus truth, pure, unadulterated truth, occupies the citadel of the being. This is the life.

0: A new heart also will I give you, and a new spirit will I put within you. Ezekiel chapter 36, verse 26. Our High Calling, July 21st.
1: I encourage you to be ye doers of the word and not hearers only. Thank you for listening, and be sure to join us tomorrow for your daily devotional reading.

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1: The Bible says in the book of Revelation, chapter 5, verse 12, that someday all God's people in heaven will sing this song. Worthy is the Lamb that was slain to receive power and riches and wisdom and strength and honor and glory and blessing. In this life, people have their heroes. Sometimes kids have cartoon heroes like Superman or Batman. And then people have real life heroes, TV personalities like Oprah or Michael Jordan, the great basketball player. And I don't want to discount the accomplishments of human beings, but really, in the big picture, in the light of eternity, our hero really should be Jesus Christ. Jesus Christ came down from heaven 2,000 years ago. He was born in Bethlehem. He lived a holy life. He battled the devil at every step of the way. He conquered every sin that Satan tempted him with. In Gethsemane, he took your sins and my sins into his mind and into his heart, and on the cross, he died for every sin that we've ever committed, and then he rose from the dead. He went to heaven, and someday soon, he's going to come back and take those that love him, those who have made him their hero. He's going to take them to heaven, and we will join that happy group that sing this song in Revelation 5, verse 12. Worthy is the Lamb who was slain to receive power and riches and wisdom and strength and honor and glory and blessing. Honestly, Jesus Christ is my hero, and I hope that he's your hero right now. You have just heard his voice today.
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0: let your light shine. But ye shall receive power after that the Holy Ghost is come upon you, and ye shall be witnesses unto me, both in Jerusalem and in all Judea and in Samaria and unto the uttermost part of the earth. Acts chapter 1, verse 8. My heart was rejoiced to see among the converts so many young men and women with hearts softened and subdued by the love of Jesus, acknowledging the good work wrought by God for their souls. It was indeed a precious season. With the heart man believeth unto righteousness, and with the mouth confession is made unto salvation. Romans chapter 10, verse 10. It is essential that these who have newly come to the faith should have a sense of their obligation to God, who has called them to a knowledge of the truth and filled their hearts with His sacred peace, that they may exert a sanctifying influence over all with whom they associate. Ye are my witnesses, saith the Lord. Isaiah chapter 43, verse 10. To every one, God has committed a work to make known His salvation to the world. In true religion, there is nothing selfish or exclusive. The gospel of Christ is diffusive and aggressive. It is described as the salt of the earth, the transforming leaven, the light which shineth in darkness. It is impossible for one to retain the favor and love of God and enjoy communion with Him and still feel no responsibility for the souls for whom Christ died, who are in error and darkness, perishing in their sins. If those who profess to be followers of Christ neglect to shine as lights in the world, the vital power will leave them and they will become cold and Christless. The spell of indifference will be upon them, a death-like sluggishness of soul, which will make them bodies of death instead of living representatives of Jesus. Everyone must lift the cross, and in modesty, meekness, and lowliness of mind, take up his God-given duties, engaging in personal effort for those around him who need help and light. All who accept these duties will have a rich and varied experience. Their own hearts will glow with fervor, and they will be strengthened and stimulated to renewed, persevering efforts to work out their own salvation with fear and trembling, because it is God that worketh in them both to will and to do of His good pleasure. This Day with God, July 21st.
1: I encourage you to be ye doers of the word and not hearers only. Thank you for listening, and be sure to join us tomorrow for your daily devotional reading.

raised Catholic, and it never taught me the love of Christ. In fact, you didn't really hear a whole lot about Christ. You heard a lot about God, but it taught me the fear of God and nothing about a relationship. I started getting into partying and drinking and trying to fill that empty hole. Got into multiple relationships with men, and none of them were good. I got on my knees and I asked the Lord, I need help. I need you. My son, living in a different state, called me and told me his girlfriend and him were going to church and asked me how long it had been since I'd gone, and I said it had been a while. And so he challenged me to go to church in Spokane while he was going to church in his state at the same time. And so I said, okay, I'll do that, son. That sounds good. So since I asked the Lord to take direction of my life, I had been praying for him to open avenues for me. So I went to church and I really enjoyed it. Then I was invited to the prophecy seminar that Amazing Facts was putting on. That was a life changer right there, going to those seminars. I think I only missed one, and it went on for 8 weeks. And there was like two or three nights a week. Very, very intense. In the Amazing Facts seminar, I learned the truth. I'd never heard near half of what I'd learned in that seminar. Everything was backed up by the Bible. And as a child, growing up in the Catholic religion, not knowing the love of God and just the fear of God, but then when I got into the Amazing Facts seminar, really started learning the love of God, and I started feeling the forgiveness and the good things that I'd never really been taught. And so then when we talked about getting baptized, I was so excited about it. So after I was baptized, I was starting fresh. It was just a fresh new start, and it was wonderful. I can't even describe the feeling I had when I came up out of the water. My journey with Christ didn't stop there. I'm, you know, searching different avenues, and since I love Amazing Facts and what it's done for me, I tune into their Doug Batchelor's radio show each day. Started ordering the Amazing Facts study guides. I started with Written in Stone. I just want to be so firm in my belief and understand and be able to answer any questions any of my friends or anybody that I meet has for me. I want to be able to share with people because I want them to have the freedom that I have gained through Christ, and the forgiveness that I didn't think was possible, and the love that I didn't think was possible. I know why they call it Amazing Facts, because it's amazing the facts that you learn from them, because it's the truth. So I'm really excited to continue my journey and continue with Amazing Facts teaching me the truth.

We love being right so much, we often get it wrong. It's sheer deliciousness to know more than someone else, to offer the correct answer when the teacher asks a question or the boss needs information. And when we have the final fact that vanquishes opponents, we bask in the warm glow of self-congratulation. I'm right, they're wrong. New verse, same song. We relish moments when our rightness can't be challenged. They feed our central narrative of righteous pride in who we are, how well we have prepared. But imagine for a moment if Jesus had done similarly with us. He who made all things, including us, has at his fingertips and in his mind all facts, all truths, all righteousness. But still he stoops to welcome prodigals back home. Ragged, dirty as we are with wrong opinions and bad habits. For Jesus, being right also means

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1: In John chapter 20, verse 31, the Bible says that these things are written that you might believe that Jesus is the Christ, the Son of God, and that by believing you might have life, which is eternal life, through His name. Earlier this month, I was camping with my little boy, Seth. We were way out in the woods along the Ponderay River at a campground, and there were other people there doing various things, and we were in this little room by ourselves among a series of cabins, and we went to bed one night, and in the morning, it was just me and Seth in the cabin. I got up at about 6 o'clock, and I looked at my little boy sleeping next to me, and I thought, he's not going to wake up. And I snuck out of the cabin, went around a couple corners to a bathroom, used the bathroom, took a shower, and then I came back in, and as I opened the door and looked into the cabin, I was shocked that he was gone. And I thought, oh my, where is my boy? And I started running around the campground calling his name, and I finally looked down a couple buildings, and I saw him. He had gotten up. He didn't see Daddy. He had gotten dressed and was looking around for me, and then he came and he gave me a big hug, and I was so thankful that he wasn't lost in the woods and that I had found my son. John 20, verse 31 says that through believing that Jesus is the Christ, the Son of God, you can have eternal life through His name. I want to ask you, have you found the Son of God? Have you found Jesus Christ? Have you found eternal life through believing in His name? Jesus loves you, and he's searching for you, just like I searched for my little boy, and I found him. And may God inspire you to find Jesus Christ, the Son of God, and through trusting in Him, to have eternal life through believing in His name.
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1: Maranatha, the Lord is coming. A devotional by Ellen White. July 21st, Sights of a Supernatural Character.

0: sights of a supernatural character. Great earthquakes shall be in diverse places, and famines and pestilences, and fearful sights and great signs shall there be from heaven. Luke chapter 21, verse 11. As we near the close of time, there will be greater and still greater external parade of heathen power. Heathen deities will manifest their signal power and will exhibit themselves before the cities of the world, and this delineation has already begun to be fulfilled. The Savior's prophecy concerning the visitation of judgments upon Israel is to have another fulfillment, of which that terrible desolation was but a faint shadow. In the fate of the chosen city, we may behold the doom of a world that has rejected God's mercy and trampled upon His law. Signs and wonders appeared, foreboding disaster and doom. In the midst of the night, an unnatural light shone over the temple and the altar. Upon the clouds at sunset were pictured chariots and men of war gathering for battle. Last Friday morning, just before I awoke, a very impressive scene was presented before me. I seemed to awake from sleep, but was not in my home. From the windows, I could behold a terrible conflagration. Great balls of fire were falling upon houses, and from these balls, fiery arrows were flying in every direction. It was impossible to check the fires that were kindled, and many places were being destroyed. The terror of the people was indescribable. Fearful sights of a supernatural character will soon be revealed in the heavens in token of the power of miracle-working demons. The spirits of devils will go forth to the kings of the earth and to the whole world to fasten them in deception and urge them on to unite with Satan in his last struggle against the government of heaven. By these agencies, rulers and subjects will be alike deceived. Persons will arise pretending to be Christ himself and claiming the title and worship which belongs to the world's Redeemer. They will perform wonderful miracles of healing and will profess to have revelations from heaven contradicting the testimony of the Scriptures. Maranatha, the Lord is coming.
1: I encourage you to be ye doers of the word and not hearers only. Thank you for listening, and be sure to join us tomorrow for your daily devotional reading.

0: We were living in Phoenix at the time, a big metropolitan area, and you started watching the Millennium series.
1: Yeah.
0: And so then we would pick a topic for the week, and then we would do a Bible study together. And so we just experienced that kind of
1: revival
0: and reformation. And so we were changing lifestyle habits, and we got pregnant with Nico in 2011.
1: And we're like, you know, we just can't get past that the principal is saying that we should come to Canada.
0: About a month after we had been here, a little bump popped up on Nico's, right in here, his cheek. So I take him to the family doctor, and the family doctor's like, oh, it's probably just a cyst. So on December 21st, we went in thinking it would just be a day surgery. We would plan to leave by like noon and be on our way. The plastic surgeon came out after the surgery and told us that it was not a cyst. It became very clear once they went in there that it was a cancerous tumor.
1: With a very
0: poor prognosis.
1: Yeah.
0: It was very scary. So a lot of this year has been chemo treatments, which will leave him not feeling well, or his immune system gets wiped out. So then we have to do a lot of church at home. So so amazing adventures, right? We watched a lot of that for home church, and that's been really, really interesting and fun for him and his brother and us as a family to watch. Mm-hmm. And we're so thankful for stuff like that to be, so that we can still have a Sabbath experience even though we have to be home. So it's been good for our hearts to see him really connect with Pastor Doug.
1: Pastor Doug's amazing adventures really resonate with him because he mixes the stories with the Bible and the amazing facts about history. And Nico really likes history, and so we ran into some people who mentioned that that Pastor Doug would be here to preach, and Nico got excited.
2: Like immediately, I was like, okay, yeah, I want to go.
1: Depending on how his blood counts are, it affects if he gets chemo certain times, and so you never know in the future what days will line up with what. And it turned out that this week was going to be a 5-day chemo, which we were bummed about because that means most likely won't feel up to coming. So, you know, we'll just watch it from home, easy enough to do.
2: I had chemo and I felt sick, but I still wanted to come.
1: He said he wanted to go. And so I'm a little concerned because you never know when, you know, how he'd feel. And he does throw up on occasion. So that night he's like, I want to sit up front and, you know, I think I'm feeling good enough.
2: I was really excited that I could actually see him. It would be a good feeling and something I wouldn't forget for the rest of my life if I did.
3: We are the Courses, and thank you for changing our lives.

A Psalm of Grace. Deliver me, O Lord, from cool and graceless places where the righteous cluster often to adjust their reputations. Save me from gatherings where no pulses ever quicken, where no tears are ever shed, where sinners are not swallowed up in oversized embraces. Keep me from walking into snares where theology is scrutinized, but no one wants to hear of your tenacious love for me. Surround me, God, with those who know the pain of brokenness and know how rich your healing is. Encircle me with men and women unafraid of dirt, with those who know the words of hope, and do not let me stray from them. Appoint my steps to walk beside, among the hurting and disheartened, for I will call to mind your grace each time I recognize their pain. Anoint my lips with silence when I'm tempted to compare myself to those who just began their journey. Your grace is how I seek to live, to laugh, to weep, to learn, to grow among the many you are saving. I want no better friends than those who pray with humbled heart. Be merciful to me, a sinner. Then my lips will sing your songs. My heart will strike a higher key. Among those ransomed by your love, my voice will be both loud and clear. Bless the Lord, O my soul, and all that is within me. Bless his holy name. So may I always walk with you and stay in grace. I'm Bill Knott, thanking you for listening to Grace Notes. If you'd like to know more about grace, visit our website at moregracenotes.com.

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1: Some time ago, I lost some money. I think it was about $100. I think it was 20s. And I looked everywhere. I looked in my car. I looked in my house. I looked in my closet, inside my pants pockets. I looked inside my desk. And I started to panic. I mean, $100 is $100. So I asked my wife, honey, have you seen this money lying around anywhere? And she looked at me closely, and then she reached into my pocket right in the front of my shirt, and she pulled out the $100. And I was pretty embarrassed, as you can imagine. But at least I found my money, or she found my money. And afterwards, I thought about that, and I thought, you know, that money was right about as in front of my face as it could be, and I missed it. And I think about what Jesus said in John chapter 17, verse 17. He said, your word is the truth. God's word is the truth. And it's right in front of our faces. I mean, we all have access to Bibles. We can pick up this Bible and we can read it. And when we do, we are reading God's truth. We don't want to neglect God's word, although it's sitting right in front of us. This book will lead us to eternal life. It'll lead us to heaven. It'll lead us to eternal salvation. And it will bring us happiness and peace and joy forever. And so I encourage you, don't do what I did with my money. You've got a Bible, read it every day, look at it, it's right in front of your face, and may it lead you to eternal life. God's Word is the truth.
0: If you enjoyed this short devotional with Steve Wolberg, you can hear more messages online at His Voice.

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You spoke and stars lit up the sky. 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

0: friends, this is Doug Batchelor. How about an amazing fact? Our Earth is filled with environmental extremes. High mountains, deep valleys, dripping wet jungles, burning dry deserts, and frozen tundra. People roam the world looking for the perfect climate that's ideal for vacation or retirement, where it's not too hot or too cold. Since everyone talks about the weather, you might be wondering, where are the hottest and coldest places on Earth? As for the hottest place, most people guess Death Valley in California. If you did, you're really just a close second. On July 10, 1913, temperatures in Death Valley got up to 134 degrees Fahrenheit. But the highest temperature ever measured was recorded in Libya on September 13, 1922 in El Aziza. It reached 136 degrees Fahrenheit, or 57.8 degrees Celsius, and that was 5 feet above the ground in the shade. In fact, there's a good chance on the day this record-breaking temperature was recorded in 1922, there were other desert places that were even hotter. But most humans don't inhabit the hottest places on Earth, so there are no weather stations or sensors to record the extreme temperatures. The next natural question is, where's the coldest place on Earth? And if you guessed Antarctica, you're right. In fact, Antarctica is so cold that the warmest temperature ever recorded there was only 58 degrees in Hope Bay. Strangely enough, Antarctica is also one of the driest places on Earth, even though it is surrounded by one-third of the world's fresh water. But of course, it's all frozen water, thousands of feet thick. But in case you're still wondering, the coldest temperature ever measured on Earth was on July 21, 1983, at the Vostok Station in Antarctica. They recorded minus 129 degrees Fahrenheit. Brr. No one can live very long in these extreme climates without protective clothing. So what do you think Jesus meant when he said that he would prefer we were spiritually hot or cold rather than lukewarm? Stay with us, friends. We're going to learn more as Amazing Facts brings you this edition of Bible Answers Live. Welcome to Bible Answers Live with author and pastor Doug Batchelor. 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
2: That's right.
1: 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My name is Doug Batchelor.
2: My name is Dick Devitt, and we are live, and so we'd like to hear from you tonight. Good evening, Pastor Doug.
1: We missed you the last week or so, and we're glad to have you back
2: it's
1: in your pilot seat.
2: Good to be back home, Doug. Thank you. Thank you. We normally start with a word of prayer, so let's do that. Father in heaven, we praise you, we thank you, we worship you, and in our hearts, Lord, we lift you up as our Creator, our Redeemer, our Lord, and our Savior. And Lord, we know that you have a message that you want to proclaim tonight, and so we pray that you will speak clearly to Pastor Doug, that you will clear his mind and give him clarity of thought as we seek to share the Word of God with those who call in. We thank you again, Lord, in Jesus' name. Amen.
1: Amen.
2: Pastor Doug Burr, before we went on the air, I said I lived in Michigan for a few years, and feeling the wind come off the Great Lakes, boy, it can really get pretty cold. But Antarctica is one big ice cube.
1: It is. The extremes here are just absolutely astonishing.
2: Yes.
1: And, of course, many have died on those early expeditions trying to reach the South Pole.
2: And at the other extreme, the heat. I can just imagine the heat.
1: I've been through Death Valley and some of those areas there in near Bishop,
2: right,
1: in California, and boy, it is blistering hot. But it makes me think about what Jesus said in Revelation 3:15. It almost sounds like he's endorsing the extremes of hot and cold. I know your works, that you are neither cold or hot. I would that you were cold or hot. So then, because you're lukewarm and neither cold or hot, I will spit thee or spew thee or vomit thee out of my mouth. Very strong language.
2: We talked about this before we went on the air. You've got an interesting perspective on this, Doug. Where are you going with this?
1: Well, I guess I've been a little troubled. I've heard some ministers say that when Jesus said, I wish you were cold or hot, that means I wish you were saved or lost. Well,
2: right.
1: Jesus would never wish we are lost. I'd like to submit that hot biblically means filled with enthusiasm and zeal, working for the Lord. Cold means in an attitude of repentance and humble and seeking after God. And God would have us realize our weakness, be seeking for forgiveness, or cleansed and full of zeal and working for the Lord. But the most dangerous condition is the lukewarm, indifferent condition. And Jesus speaks quite a bit about those who have enough religion to fool themselves, but not enough to get to heaven. He said, many will come to me saying, Lord, Lord, and he'll say, I don't know you. And it really troubles me. The Lord, of course, says that many means the majority. Few means the minority. And the majority of professed believers are living under an illusion, according to the Lord.
2: Now, what is it that draws us into that state of lukewarmness? Some people would say Laodicean attitude.
1: Exactly. That's a popular term. And
2: right.
1: It's believing that we are saved by a profession of religion without a real changed heart.
2: Okay.
1: And that's why Jesus said, don't call me Lord, Lord. That's profession. You're calling yourself by his name. You say you're doing miracles, he said, in my name. And then he says, depart from me, you who work iniquity. Their lives, their hearts are not changed. They've not been born again. Jesus, it's they're going to church. They're going through the motions. They're maybe even doing church work and doing some good deeds, but that's not what saves us. It's having the Lord abiding in us.
2: Amen.
1: And, you know, it reminds me of a story. Jesus warned. One of the very sobering messages he gave, speaking of the second coming in Luke chapter 17, he said, remember Lot's wife. Because here Lot's wife was, she was, you know, came out of Babylon right along with Lot and was married to a believer. And little by little, the love for Sodom had filled her heart. And
2: Shouldn't help but turn around and look back.
1: She thought, well, I'm married to Lot. I must be saved. And I'm related to Abraham. And she thought, I've got the trappings of the true God. I know who the true God is. But her heart was really in Sodom. And it's like a lot of people in the world. They're Christians, but they love the world. And it's very dangerous to be in that lukewarm state of thinking that you're saved, but really not having the new birth.
2: Well, Pastor Doug, we have an offer for our listeners this evening. And we want to, it's been a while, I think, since we've made this available to folks. This is a book entitled Remember Lot's Wife, and it is a passionate plea to all of us, to anyone who might feel that they are in this lukewarm state. I want to encourage you to please call and get a copy of this book. It's simply called Remember Lot's Wife.
1: Very important message. As a matter of fact, those words, remember Lot's wife, it's an exact quote from Jesus.
2: Yes.
1: So if Jesus says, remember this, we need to know, what is he talking about? And this book will help people prepare for the new birth and the second coming.
2: Please call our resource operators, 1-800-835-6747. That's a number that puts you into our resource library of operators standing by, and it does not put you into the studio here with us. But if you call that resource number, they will send this book out to you. 1-800-835-6747. Pastor Doug, we take a couple of email questions before we go to the phones. And this first one is intriguing. When God asked Abraham to sacrifice Isaac, was God asking Abraham to break one of his commandments and to commit sin?
3: You know, we talked before we went on the air. We get a lot of questions. We have to pick them. And sometimes it's tempting to pick the easy ones.
2: Yeah,
3: and we thought, well, in fairness, let's pick a hard one. This is a difficult question. I mean, here God, it would sound like he's telling Abraham to murder. We might argue it on a technicality that the commandment says, of course, thou shalt not murder. And God is saying, offer your son as a sacrifice. And he was a willing sacrifice, which wouldn't necessarily fall under that same category. And of course, the laws of God are subject to the creator of the law, which is God.
2: Yes.
3: And it was a test. Of course, God did not allow him to do it. He was basically saying, I love you so much, I'm going to send my son to die. Do you love me? And what Abraham did with Isaac is sort of a parallel of what the father did with his son. First of all, they made a 3.5-day journey to the place of sacrifice. Jesus ministered 3.5 years. Secondly, Isaac goes up the hill with a wood on his back. Jesus went up with the Father with the cross on his back. There in this story is a ram caught with a thicket or a thorn bush on his horns, and Jesus was the Lamb of God who had thorns on his brow. So there are many parallels. Mm-hmm. And the very name Mount Moriah means God will provide, and Christ through God, I'm sorry, the Father through Christ provided salvation for us. So Abraham didn't know it, but he was living out an illustration of salvation, and that's why God asked him to do it.
2: Makes you kind of wonder sometimes, would God do that again? Would he ask us at some point in time?
3: I certainly hope not. But I think the Lord, he wants us, what he did for Abraham, he really asks all of us to do.
2: Right.
3: He says, you need to love me more than your most precious possession or person.
2: Back to remember Lot's
3: wife. That's right. Don't look back.
2: Right.
3: Good point.
2: Yeah. Very good. All right. Second question then comes from Elaine, who asks, she says, our church was having a discussion about Joel 1:14, and we never came up with an answer. So can you give us some help? Joel 1:14 says, sanctify ye a feast, call a solemn assembly, gather the elders and all the inhabitants of the land of the house of God, house of Lord your God, and cry unto the Lord. Some say this is relevant for our day and our church, and others say that this was fulfilled. Some of us want to put this into action, and others say we do this at prayer meeting every week. So could you give us some insight into this?
3: I'll do my best. In Joel 1:14, when it says sanctify fast, it's calling the people to come together for a special time of drawing near to God, fasting, and repentance. That's not really what we do when we get together from week to week. It's something like what happened when Esther said to the people, fast for me because I'm going to go plead for the nation before the king.
2: Mm-hmm.
3: It's a special time of fasting and prayer. You know, we didn't plan this. We really didn't. But I hope folks don't mind my mentioning that we are going to have a special day of prayer, actually a week of prayer, and some will be fasting and praying. And it's going to be a special program called Drawing Near. That Amazing Facts is going to uplink on TV and radio with 3ABN, and it'll be on the Hope Channel. And that's November 4 to 12 from Fort Worth, Texas. And a matter of fact, I'm going to be in Fort Worth, Texas this weekend. I'll be visiting a little bit with some of the refugees that made it from Houston to Fort Worth and from the storm. But that's exactly what we're doing, is it's a special time of prayer and fasting to pray for the nation, pray for the church. And if people want to know more about that, Pastor Dick, I hope you don't mind my mentioning the website. It's simply 05revive.org, 05revive, or in other words, 05revive.org, and they can register their church or home group if they want to invite their friends and pray for a revival.
2: Certainly fasting is appropriate in our time, just as it was back then.
3: They did it in the New Testament, too.
2: Yeah. All right, very good. Thank you, Pastor Doug. Let's go to the phones then and take our first caller for this evening. We'll go to Fayetteville, Arkansas, and we want to talk with Robert. Welcome, Robert.
4: Thank you, gentlemen.
2: Yes, sir.
4: It's a pleasure. My question is that I've heard a number, in fact, a great deal of the ministers mention that we have all these Bible versions and to find one that speaks to you and study it. And the NIV, just for two examples, omits Mark 15:28 and 17:36. I could give you at least two dozen other examples.
3: Yeah, you don't need to. I've got it in front of me right now.
4: But then in 2 Timothy 3:16, it says, all scripture is given by inspiration of God and is profitable for doctrine, for reproof, for correction, for instruction in righteousness, that the man of God may be perfect, thoroughly furnished unto all good works. Now, my question is, how can we profit by it if it's not in the Bible?
3: Well, if you've listened to the program before, I don't do it frequently, but every now and then I will share my skepticism about the NIV version. Very quickly, first of all, there's a booklet that you can read that gives something of the history. We'll send you a free copy, Robert. It's called The Faithful Witness. The Faithful Witness, written by Sharon Cruz. All of the Bibles we have today are written from three primary manuscripts. Now, of course, there's not much discrepancy in the Old Testament. The discrepancies are in the New Testament, as you just cited. You've got the Sinaiticus manuscripts, the Vaticanus manuscripts, and the King James was translated from what we call the Textus Receptus, or the received text.
4: And your responses have been brilliant. I've listened to all of them.
3: Well, you've heard that I think that some of the sources that the NIV used are dubious or doubtful, and I don't use it for serious study. I have friends that do, and they know that I think they're safer with some of the other translations that use the Textus Receptus in their versions. I know, I'm looking at Mark 15:28 in the NIV. It's just not there. It's a blank. I've got it in front of me right now.
4: It just seems to be gaining popularity.
3: Well, let me give you, I don't want to be cynical, but the bottom line is the King James Version is public domain. After something's out for 50 years, it's up for grabs as public
4: domain.
3: It's
4: money.
3: Yeah, and so these Bible publishers, in order for them to capitalize on their version, they have to commission a new translation, and then they spend millions marketing that translation. And I believe it's Zondervan owns the NIV, and they've done a masterful job of promoting it and encouraging pastors and churches and televangelists to promote it. And because of its easy reading style, it has become very popular. But
4: isn't that money changing, in effect?
3: I don't know what you mean.
4: I mean, isn't that just becoming a money changer? I mean,
3: I see what you mean, money changing like in the temple.
4: Yes, sir.
3: Yeah, well, whenever you make merchandise of the Word of God, there's a certain amount of risk that that's going to happen. But hopefully, Robert, I'd encourage you to send for the booklet, The Faithful Witness, and Pastor Dick will give you that resource number, and it has a lot more on that if you haven't read that already.
2: It's 1-800-835-6747, Robert. 835-6747. It's an 800 number. The call is free. And we'll send the resource to you. So give it a call this evening. The operators are standing by right now. Let's go next, Pastor Doug, to Pretty, Texas. We want to talk with Tony, who's listening on the Internet. Welcome, Tony.
5: Hi.
2: And your question, please.
5: Well, I'm in the understanding that judgment in the heavenly sanctuary is passed on to the living. And what I'd like to know is I've had some really weird things happen lately, and a lot of things are going bad. Now, is there any way to determine if your name has been blotted out of the book of life? I mean, anything out of the scripture that you can apply?
3: Well, first of all, when you talk about the judgment, I think you're talking about what they call the pre-advent judgment. And for our listeners, Tony, let me explain that, because otherwise you and I are just talking to each other.
5: Okay.
3: The Bible is very clear. When the Lord comes, he has his rewards with him to give to every man according to his works. So obviously some aspect of the judgment takes place prior to the Lord's coming. And this is dealing with part of the ministry of Christ in the heavenly sanctuary, where Hebrews tells us he's there as our intercessor. Ultimately, when all the cases are brought before the Lord comes. And some are wondering, you know, has he begun working on the names of the living yet? But we don't know that. When he's done with the names of the living, probation closes and Jesus comes. That we do know. Now, your question is, how do you know if your name is in the book of life or has been blotted out? Well, first of all, I would say the evidence is here on earth, not in heaven. You've got the testimony of the Spirit in your heart. If you know the Holy Spirit is still working in your life and leading you, bringing comfort and conviction, then you know that there's still hope. And there's no reason to believe that if you claim the offer of salvation, repent of your sins, that your name will not be entered into the book of life. I don't believe from day to day God is entering names and erasing and entering and erasing. You know what happens to a page when you do that when you were a kid back in the days before computers. You keep writing an answer down and then erasing it and writing it down and erasing it. Pretty soon you wear right through the paper.
2: Mm-hmm.
3: God isn't doing that with the book of life in heaven. I believe he enters your name, and then you might have a little some ups and downs with the Lord. But just before the Lord comes, he is going to judge the living, and I think it's going to be a very quick process. God can judge the whole world in a moment if he wants to.
5: Okay.
3: The names are not coming one by one before the Lord in that way where you've got attorneys debating. In any event, it's the testimony of the Spirit in your life. And if you have doubts about whether your name is in the book of life, well, you could do something about that right now, Tony, by just praying and asking the Lord to forgive your sins and genuinely repenting, and he will enter your name there. Okay?
5: It's just because a lot of bad things have been happening, I can't figure out. Well, I know I haven't been perfect. But.
3: Well, good and bad. I mean, you can't say your name is out of the book of life because bad things happen. If you read the book of Job, here was a man of God that got just a barrage, a blitzkrieg of bad things happened to him all at once, and it didn't mean he was a bad person.
2: And the Jews all believed, the great majority of the Jews believed that if you fell on bad times, that God was... meeting out his punishment on you or his judgment on you, and that's not true, you know.
3: Sometimes it's discipline and training.
2: It's discipline and training, exactly.
3: And Hebrews says, don't be surprised when you're chastened by the Lord, because the Lord chastens every son who he loves.
2: Right.
3: And so if you're going through trials, Tony, or others who are listening,
2: it
3: doesn't necessarily mean that God has abandoned you.
2: That's right.
3: It could be an evidence that he's still working on you.
2: That's
3: and
2: right.
3: Then submit yourself to his working and take advantage of the plan of salvation, Tony. Thank you for your question. I hope that helped a little.
2: Okay, let's go next to Brooklyn, New York. We want to talk with Elijah, who's listening on WMCA. Hello, Elijah.
6: Hello, Pastor Dick, Pastor Doug.
2: Sir.
6: My question is from Malachi 4:5.
3: Yes.
6: Maybe you can read the scripture quick, fast, everybody.
3: I can read it. Sure. Behold, I will send you Elijah the prophet before the coming of the great and dreadful day of the Lord. And it goes on to say, he will turn the hearts of the fathers to the children and the hearts of the children to the fathers, lest I come and smite the earth with a curse.
6: Right. My question is, who is this Elijah? Is it one particular person like the typical Elijah was or the antitypical John the Baptist was? Or is it a spirit? Elijah working through many people, because I hear so many type of beliefs. I'm just trying to understand for myself.
3: All right, well, mm-hmm. let me do my best to give a little background. First of all, when it says I send you Elijah, it doesn't mean Elijah the prophet will be reincarnated. The reason we know that is because Elijah, when he went to heaven, where he still is, and he appeared to Jesus, went in a fiery chariot. He told Elisha that God would give Elisha a double portion of his spirit, meaning the spirit of revival and mighty preaching. Later, Jesus said John the Baptist came in the spirit and power of Elijah. It wasn't Elijah coming back, reincarnated. He came with the same ministry of revival and reform. So we already have Elisha and John the Baptist coming with that spirit of revival and reform just before the great and terrible day of the Lord, the judgment day, second coming. God is again going to send the spirit of Elijah, one of revival and reform, to the church. Whether that will be one individual or a group of people, we don't know. But that
6: doesn't the scripture, like the verses say he, doesn't that tell us that it's one particular person?
3: Well, you know, that's not that's a good argument. It could be one person. But in
6: that
3: the same
6: is a man, right?
3: Excuse me?
6: And that is a man by he?
3: Well, if in the context, yes, that's what it would mean. He will turn the hearts of the fathers to the children. But keep in mind,
6: without a doubt, that is one particular person.
3: I'm gonna address that. Hang on one second here. Okay. The 144,000 is not. I mean, you know, Jesus used 12 apostles during his first coming, but before his second coming, he uses 12 times 12,000. So God may also multiply those who come in the spirit and power of Elijah. I'm not saying that it isn't one person, but keep your mind open that these prophecies, these apocalyptic prophecies, it's talking about the spirit of Elijah. And the Holy Spirit is referred to as a he, isn't he? So the he of the Holy Spirit could fill many people. In other words, Elijah doesn't have a patent on the Holy Spirit with his name on it.
6: Oh, okay.
3: So really,
6: symbolically, he could mean many people in this text.
3: It could mean that the Holy Spirit, he, Jesus says, when he, the Spirit of truth, has come, he will lead you into all truth. Of the Holy Spirit that's in Malachi chapter 4 could be talking about God the Spirit filling many people with the spirit and power of Elijah. So, hey, you know, I've actually written a book on that too. Now, this is not a free book, but you can look online and read it for free. And it's called The Last Elijah Message. The Last Elijah Message. You can read the article for free at the Inside Report Articles. We have time for...
2: You know, we have 2 minutes before we have to take our break. You think that's enough
3: Let's
2: time?
3: Try. Let's see what we can do.
2: Let's talk with Jeremiah, who's in New Haven, Connecticut. Welcome, Jeremiah. We have 2 minutes. What can we do?
7: Hi, I was about to ask a question about Uzzah, but I came up with a better question. It's about prayer, namely praying for someone else's salvation. What is the purpose of me praying for somebody else when their fate has already been determined? But Lord knows everything. I mean, how can someone else's salvation be determined based on my actions?
3: Well, first of all, God has given us an example that we should follow. Did Jesus pray for the apostles?
7: Yeah.
3: Well, if their fate was already determined, why did he bother praying? And Jesus said, I have given you an example that you should do as I have done. Did Paul tell us to pray for him, and did Paul pray for others? Yeah, he does, many, many times. You can look at Ephesians chapter 6. So, obviously, interceding does make a difference. And even though God knows who will and who will not be saved, you and I can have an influence on a person's destiny by praying. And we may get to heaven and find out that a difference was made in their life and they were saved because of our intercession. So, it certainly is something that a Christian should do. We are commanded to intercede and to pray for one another. And, I think that we probably have lost our communication with Jeremiah right now because we're getting ready to take a break, friends. We're not going away. We do this halfway through the program. It gives our sponsors a chance to identify their stations, and also we can get a drink of water and take a breath. But you can call your friends and tell them to tune into the second half of the program or even listen on the Internet. It's amazingfacts.org. We have a lot of other Bible questions at the website and archives. 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
2: I'm Dick Devitt, and let's go directly to the phones, Pastor Doug. We want to clear some of the lines so other people can get in, and we want to talk to as many people as we can. So let's talk with Kimberly first in Martinez, California, who's listening on KNDL. Hi, Kimberly.
9: Hello. Good evening.
2: Good evening.
9: I'm calling with a question. That's the point. I've been born again and growing in the Lord for about 20 years, and just last year I received the baptism of the Holy Spirit and a new prayer language. And my relationship with God has deepened so much, ways I never even imagined. But I have two people in my life who are asking me questions about this experience. And I honestly, I don't know that I have biblical answers for them. I know I have my experience, but I know myself in the last 20 years, if someone told me something from only their experience, I would be questioning that.
3: Okay.
9: So my question is, can you help me find some scriptural references that either define the presence of a prayer language or what I've been taught is called the evidence of the baptism of the Holy Spirit,
3: Kimberly,
9: and specifically speaking in tongues.
3: All right. Is your heart open right now?
9: My heart is open.
3: All right, you want to believe what the Bible says.
9: That's right.
3: I went through an experience with the Lord when I first became a Christian. I was actually reading a Bible in a cave. And God led me to some charismatic churches where all my brothers and sisters in the Lord, most of them, spoke in tongues, some with the prayer language, prayed in tongues, and they told me how wonderful it was. But the more and more I studied it in the Bible, I just could not find examples. I could not find a single example in the Bible of anybody praying in tongues. I did have that one scripture. Now, I've done a pretty exhaustive study on this, so let me take you real quick. I did that one scripture in 1 Corinthians 13 where Paul says, though I speak with the tongue of men and angels, some people say, see, Paul spoke with the tongue of angels. That's not what it says. He says, even if I spoke with the tongue of angels, because you read through there, he says, even if I have the gift of prophecy, even if I am burned and give all my goods to feed the poor and don't have love, it's nothing. But then Paul does say in chapter 14, that we should pray with the Spirit and with the understanding. But those are not two different things. We should be praying with the Spirit, and that's 1 Corinthians 14, verse 15. What is it then? I will pray with the Spirit. Now, he never calls that tongues. Some assume that means tongues. But isn't it possible for all the other prayers in the Bible to be praying in the Spirit? Does it have to be? In other words, when Mary prayed after the angel spoke to her, when David prayed, when Daniel prays in chapter 9, they prayed in the Spirit. It doesn't mean tongues.
9: No, I agree.
3: So when we pray in the Spirit, it means to be praying in harmony with the Spirit of God. Mm-hmm. The concept...
9: Attempting to align ourselves, right?
3: Yeah, exactly. It just means that your heart is surrendered, your heart is open, your mind is clear. The very definition of prayer means to petition and request God for something specific. If you're praying in tongues, and my guess is, like most of my friends, you really don't know what you're saying, it's awful hard to know what the answers are. Would that be safe to say?
9: Well, except that there have been times, especially in ministering with other believers, when what I'm saying, and often just whispering because I don't like to get caught up in what it feels like to be listening to myself doing this, I know that there are thoughts inside my head that are not in some other language. They're in my language.
3: Oh, obviously.
9: And I can
3: we all think
9: that.
3: Yeah, everyone thinks in a language they understand.
9: Sure. So I know that even though I'm saying something different, you know, perhaps even silently or quietly to myself, I know what thoughts God is putting in my heart. I know what's happening for that person, and I've had the people actually respond to me in English what I'm thinking, and I'm not saying it.
3: But now, keep in mind, I am not denying the reality of your experience. What I'm talking about is the biblical pattern for your experience.
9: Mm-hmm.
3: Many religions of the world pray in unknown tongues. Are you aware of that? I mean, it goes all the way back to the Oracle of Delphi, and they do it in voodoo. I mean, as many religions of the world, they go into a trance and they pray in

0: 7, let me tell you the name of the books. One is a book I wrote called Captured by Tongues. Now, I believe in the gift of tongues, but many people have misunderstood it. Captured by Tongues. The other book is called God's Flame, Man's Flicker. God's Flame, Man's Flicker by Joe Cruz. Two books on tongues, good Bible studies. And we're not teaching anything new. What we're actually teaching is a very old, established interpretation of these verses. So please look at that, and then I'd like to hear you call me back and tell me what you think, okay?
1: I would love to.
0: God bless, and I hope that helps a little bit, Kimberly, and we'll be praying for you.
1: I am looking for explanations. Like I said, I have two friends who are questioning, well, you used to think what I think, and now you think differently. Why is that? I say, no, I wasn't looking to think something different. God just did something in
0: whatever
1: me, and,
0: you
1: and
0: do,
1: I'm trying to figure it out.
0: Build on the rock. God's word is the rock, and that'll be your foundation.
2: Go to amazingfacts.org or call the resource number at 800-835-6747. Either way, we'll get those books in your hands.
0: And she can read Captured by Tongues is online. She can read it for free.
2: That's right. Yep. Thanks, Kimberly, for the call. We'll go next to Georgetown, California. Rick is listening on KNDL. Hello, Rick.
0: Hey, thanks for your patience.
3: Hello.
0: Rick.
2: Yes, your question, please.
3: Yeah, it's based on Deuteronomy chapter 14, verse 26.
0: Okay.
3: Do you want to read that, or shall I?
0: Well, if you have it in front of you, you can read it while I turn.
3: Okay. And thou shalt bestow that money for whatsoever thy soul lusteth after, for oxen, or for sheep, or for wine, or for strong drink, or for whatsoever thy soul desireth, and thou shalt eat there before the Lord thy God, and thou shalt rejoice, thou and thine household.
0: Yes. What part of the question, I think I know, but let me hear what part of the question you're wondering. Or what part of the verse?
3: Well, the strong drink reference is not in the concordance. So it's kind of like two questions on the same thing.
0: Right.
3: I want to know if you knew what the original word was. When I looked it up, it was shakar, which was intoxicant, to make drunk. And this verse seems to be condoning the use of intoxicants. And the majority of verses in the Bible are against this. But this one is different, and I don't know what it means.
0: All right, well, you're right. The word is shakar. I have it in front of me in Strong's, the original Hebrew, and there are several definitions. One of them is intoxicant. One of them is the word strong or concentrated. And many believe that because he uses the word wine in the previous words, that there were two ways they transported wine. They could transport fresh grape juice, or they would also dehydrate it. And they made a paste out of it that they would reconstitute by adding water to it. And they called it strong drink. Now, when they went to the feasts, they didn't bring beer to a Jewish feast. They did not bring, they didn't have gin. They did not have whiskey. Those drinks did not exist back then. It's believed that there were two kinds of wines that were brought to these feasts. And one of them was the concentrated version, because they could bring a lot more of it and then reconstitute it. And so the word strong here, you ever tasted orange juice before you, concentrated orange juice before you added the water?
3: Only when it's fresh from the orange juice.
0: No, but you've never tasted concentrated orange juice?
3: Oh, you mean when it's frozen?
0: Yeah.
3: Oh, yeah.
0: You must have. Oh, come on. Every kid's licked a little of that. And it's really strong, isn't it?
3: Yes, it is.
0: Okay, that's what the word can also mean. And it says, I've got it in front of me right here in Strong's. That is one of the interpretations. I don't think that Moses is encouraging people to get drunk. I think he's saying, you are transporting these things to a feast, and you may want to bring the strong drink, concentrated grape juice. Okay?
3: Well, yeah, that's a little bit better. A little bit better.
0: Now, I've got a book I can send you for free that talks about this and other verses, and it's called Alcohol and the Christian, and it goes through virtually every popular verse in the Bible dealing with the questions about alcohol and drinking in particular. Would you like a free copy of that?
3: Certainly. Do you think this verse is in there?
0: Yeah.
3: Okay.
0: Yeah, I remember. It comes up frequently, so I think I did include it. I wrote the book.
3: Oh, okay.
0: I hope it's in there. If it's not, call me back.
3: I had a reference
0: that.
3: To Leviticus 10, but I'm going to let you get on the other callers. But I appreciate your time. And
2: Rick, have you got the phone number?
3: I do.
2: Okay. All right.
3: Thank, Thank you.
0: Thank you, and he can also read that online at Amazing Facts.

0: Acts.org. It's okay. Called Alcohol and the Christian.
1: Thanks for the call, Rick. Let's go next to Irvington, New Jersey. Bola is listening on WMCA. Hello, Bola.
2: Hi, how are you?
1: Very good, thank you.
2: Hi, how you doing, Pastor Doug?
0: Good, and your question?
2: Yes, I'm actually just going to find out, is tithing still a requirement in today's, being a Christian today?
0: A New Testament Christian?
2: Yes.
0: All right, well, let me see.
2: Just in general.
0: All right. Let me give you a verse to read from the words of Jesus, and here's what Jesus says. Woe unto you, this is Matthew 23:23, easy to remember, Matthew 23:23. Woe to you, scribes and Pharisees, hypocrites, for you pay tithe of mint and anise and cumin, those are herbs in their herb garden, but you've omitted the weightier matters of the law. Notice the word weightier. Weightier means more weighty than something else. Judgment, mercy, and faith. These you ought to have done, the weightier matters, justice, mercy, and faith, or judgment, mercy, and faith, and not leave the other, what is the other? The tithe. Not leave the other undone. So here Jesus condemns them for their hypocrisy. They're paying tithe on their herb gardens, and they're forgetting love and mercy, faith, judgment. And he says, don't forget to pay tithe, but make sure get your priorities straight. They are weightier matters. So Jesus obviously said, don't leave the other undone. Don't forget about paying tithe, but don't forget the priorities, the weightier matters. So what do you think? Does that make sense?
2: Definitely.
0: And then, of course, you find with all of the teaching in the New Testament, there's not one place where any apostle says, don't pay tithe anymore.
2: Yes.
0: It would have been so easy for them to say, we're not under that anymore. It's not God's system anymore. But they don't say that, which leads us to believe that God never established a different or a new system. If anything, in the New Testament, the standard of giving is higher.
1: Yes.
0: It's more than 10% because, here it tells you, read Acts chapter 5, the Holy Spirit poured out. It says they sold their possessions and brought everything and laid it at the disciples' feet.
1: Right.
0: Ananias and Sapphira were struck dead for keeping something back.
1: That's right.
0: So, the giving standard in the New Testament, tithe would be, it's the basement, it's the minimum. So absolutely, the teaching of tithe is still there.
2: Okay.
0: Hey, we've got a book on that. We've got a book on a lot of things. But if you like our book on tithing, we've got one you can read, and we'll send you, called Thieves in the Church by Joe Cruz. Kind of a scary title.
1: So, Bola, call our resource operators at 1-800-835-6747 and ask for Thieves in the Church. And we'll send that book out to you, 1-800-835-6747. Thanks for the call, Bola. We'll go next, Pastor Doug, to Castle Rock, Washington. Annette is listening on 3ABN. Welcome, Annette.
3: Hello. I just want to say that I was blessed to attend your church, Pastor Doug, a couple weeks ago, and pray for you every day.
0: Oh, thank you. Well, we're pleased to have you.
3: Anyway, I have a question. I noticed a pattern between Daniel 5 and Revelation 14. Both have three messages regarding Babylon.
0: Uh-huh.
3: So in Daniel 5, the first message is your kingdom has been numbered, and Revelation 14, it is fear God and give glory to him, for the hour of his judgment has come. So it seems to be a message of judgment.
0: Right, similarity.
3: The second message is you're weighed in the balance and found wanting. And in Revelation 14, Babylon has fallen.
0: Right.
3: So that's like the verdict. And the third message is your kingdom is going to be given to the Medes and Persian. And the third message in Revelation 14 is if you receive the mark of the beast, you're going to drink of the wine of the wrath of God, which is like the sentence. And I just wondered, it's such a startling parallel. What is the significance in our day?
0: Well, that's very interesting. I think I've heard this before, something similar. And it does raise some good questions about the parallels. Of course, there are many parallels between Revelation and virtually every other book of prophecy in the Bible. Revelation is something of a kaleidoscope composed of parts of every other prophetic book, and it brings them all into focus. But the fall of Babylon during the time of Belshazzar the king, you'll notice that, first of all, there were drugs involved. He was drinking.
3: Mm-hmm.
0: There was idolatry involved, which is problems that we have in the world and the country now. People make an idol of money, and the idols were gold and silver, and as well as wood and stone, and that there were mocking the God of the Bible. They began to take the holy vessels from the temple and to drink these fermented beverages there, and a curse fell on them. So mocking that which is holy is another sign of the last days, taking that which is holy and profaning it. A lot of interesting parallels, and then judgment comes. In other words, God has a limit to his patience.
3: Well, I mean, my only hope was that judgment came so quick in Daniel 5 that maybe Jesus will come soon.
0: Well, you know, that is a very good point. And keep in mind, Jesus does say, in relation to his second coming, that it will happen suddenly.
3: Mm-hmm.
0: So the final events that the Bible speaks of in prophecy are going to be very quick. Look at how radically our country changed with this hurricane in just 24 hours.
3: The past five years. It's incredible.
0: Yeah, and they're, you know, I just heard on the news tonight that they are saying that the jury is back, and it is definite there have been more natural disasters and more deadly storms and more powerful storms in the last 15 years.
1: Mm.
0: It does seem to be that there's a confluence of intensity that is happening.
3: Matthew 24 and Luke 21 before our eyes.
0: Yeah, that's right. Right. Seeing the waves roaring. Well, I hope that helps a little bit. Hey, I appreciate your insights on Daniel and Revelation 14. I would like to use that parallel sometime.
1: Thanks for the call, Annette. Let's go next to the Bronx. Pastor Doug, Christina is listening on WMCA. Welcome, Christina.
4: Hello.
1: Yes. Good evening.
4: Good evening. Thank you for taking my call. My question is concerning the body rising. When a person dies, their body goes to the ground.
0: Right.
4: And it turns back to dust. So what is it that rises? Because if the body turns to dust and the spirit goes to God, what do they mean when it's, what is it that rises? What is it that is?
0: You mean when, during the resurrection?
4: Sleeping?
0: Yeah. Well,
4: huh?
0: when the Lord comes back, if the spirit returns to God who gave it, and Christina's quoting from Ecclesiastes chapter 12, when a person dies, the dust returns to the earth as it was in the spirit, and that doesn't mean their soul or a ghost. It's saying the spirit of life. The word there is the breath of life returns to God who gave it.
1: Pneuma.
0: Yeah, it's the same. Well, pneuma is the Greek. Ruach, I think.
1: Ruach.
0: In the Old Testament. But in any event, when the Lord comes back, he's the one that has that spirit of life. That's the same Jesus that breathed into the nostrils of Adam, and he became a living soul. So when the Lord comes back for the resurrection, he's going to give the life to everyone just like he did to Lazarus.
4: But it's turned into dust.
0: What do you think was happening to Lazarus when he had been in the grave for 4 days? I mean, obviously, decomposition was setting in.
4: Yeah.
0: Martha said, don't open the grave, he's going to stink. I mean, he was decomposing. It's the same thing as dust. The Lord reanimated him with not the slightest tinge of defilement. He was given complete health and vigor and life and new cell structure. And he will do that on a universal basis when he does the resurrection.
4: So it's actually bodies that will be reformed and
0: rise? Yes. When God made Adam, he formed him from what?
4: From dust, yes.
0: All right, well.
4: From the earth, yes.
0: So God is going to do a mass creation when he comes back and resurrect. From the dust of the ground, he'll call them forth, and he'll distribute the breath of life and bring them back to life, except he'll download the character of who they are into them. I'm using modern vernacular, but you know what I'm saying. Adam was a clean slate. When we are resurrected, we come forth from the graves with our characters.
4: Okay, but what comes forth from the grave, it's already formed. It's a body.
0: Well, yeah, God raises us up. You know, Paul puts it this way, in the moment, in the twinkling of an eye,
4: right,
0: at the last trump. You know what I think would be a big help to you, Christina? We've got a book on this we'll send you. Matter of fact, it's one of the Amazing Facts study guides, and it's very simply, Are the Dead Really Dead? And it's got a plethora of verses on this subject of what happens when you die and how does God perform the resurrection. Call the resource number. We'll send you a free copy of Are the Dead Really Dead?
1: 8356747, Christina. It's an 800 number, 8356747, and ask for Are the Dead Really Dead? Thanks for the call. Let's go next to, we want to talk with Brian next. Brian is in Worcester, Massachusetts, listening on WNEB. Welcome, Brian.
0: Hey, Brian, hold your thought. Just 1 second, please. Pastor Dick, you know, there is another book we never, or very seldom offer, but since I just saw the Halloween decorations are already being sold.
1: Yes.
0: Have you seen it?
1: Yes.
0: I can't believe it. I mean, isn't it about a month and a half away? There is a book called Spirits of the Dead. I wanted to remind our former caller that if she'd like to ask for that, that talks a little more about death and what happens. And our friends might want to know, as we're nearing the Halloween season, I didn't realize Halloween would ever become a season like Christmas for 6 weeks. But Spirits of the Dead, will send you a free copy by Joe Cruz. I'm sorry. Now back to you, Brian. You're on the air.
2: Hi, how you doing?
0: Good.
2: My question is in reference to John 3,
0: yes,
2: verse 5, which says, "Verily, verily, I say unto thee, except a man be born of water and of the Spirit, he cannot enter into the kingdom of God."
0: Yes.
2: Now, my understanding of that is that being born of water is being born physically, and being born of the Spirit is being, you know, born again. But a lot of, you know, most of the places I've ever been to, they basically saying that being born of water is being baptized, and being born of the Spirit is being born again. I just wanted to know what your view on that was.
0: Well, I have studied this, and I am of the opinion that when Jesus is born of the water, he is talking about baptism. Follow me. When Christ was baptized, he went down into the water. When he came out of the water, the Holy Spirit came down. He was born of the water and the Spirit. In Acts chapter 10, when Cornelius is filled with the Spirit, then Peter says, now we need water baptism. Born of the water, born of the Spirit. Why would, if the water birth is talking about the envelope of water, the amniotic fluid that a baby is in before it's born, why would Jesus say, unless you're born of a woman and then born of the Spirit? Because is there anyone listening to my voice right now that has not been born of a woman? It may happen someday.
2: No, I understand that, but because of the scriptures that followed, the scriptures that followed.
0: Because he says, born of the flesh is flesh, and that which is born of the Spirit is spirit.
2: Yeah, yeah.
0: And some people make that connection and say maybe the water baptism is talking about the physical baptism. But whenever you interpret the Bible, you need another example in the mouth of two witnesses. There is no other place in the Bible where the new birth is referred to, or any birth is referred to, as born of the water. So you're creating sort of a new teaching by interpreting that verse that way. And keep in mind, born of the water is your choice, water baptism. Born of the Spirit is God's choice. You come to him through water baptism. He comes to you through Spirit baptism. But they're two separate things. You know, once again, we've got a book that deals with, is baptism necessary? And in that book, we'll send you a free copy, Brian. Joe Cruz addresses that. Is baptism necessary?
1: Okay, Brian, that's 835-6747. It's an 800 number, 1-800-835-6747. And thanks for the call. Let's go next to Jersey City and talk with Ralph, who's listening on WMCA. Welcome, Ralph.
5: Yeah, hello. How you doing, Doc?
0: Good. Thanks for your call.
5: At the back. Okay, I know you don't have too much time left. So my question is about Genesis 6:2.
0: Yes.
5: And also Joel 1:6, when they talk about the Son of God.
0: Yes.
5: It seems like they're talking about spiritual being marrying human woman.
0: All right. And let me read this for our friends. Genesis 6:2. And the sons of God saw the daughters of men that they were fair, and took them wives of all they chose. Some believe these sons of God are angels. Some believe they're fallen angels. Some believe that they are people. The word sons of God is used in the Bible. Yes, in Job it is used to talk about angels. But also in 1 John chapter 3, it says, "Beloved, what manner of love the Father has bestowed on us that we should be called sons of God." Isaiah refers to the redeemed as sons of God. It is believed that the descendants of Seth were called sons of God, and the descendants of Cain, who had turned from the Lord, were called the sons of men. And when the descendants of Cain began to intermarry, and many commentaries say this, Adam Clark, Matthew Henry, when the descendants of Cain began to marry the descendants of God, Seth, sons of God, then the world was filled with wickedness. So we don't believe that angels had intimate relations with humans. There's no other precedent for that in the Bible. It's a kind of a bizarre teaching that some people embrace. Those sons of God are talking about the descendants of Seth. that had relations with men. Oh, I hope that helped a little bit. Friends, if we did not get to your question tonight, we apologize. You can either stay on the line, we'll try and take a few off the air, or give us a call next week, and God willing, we'll be back again. And keep in mind, there is a lot of information available to minister to you. Those of you who teach, if you teach in your church, you teach children, you teach adults, if you have home Bible studies, you need to find the Amazing Facts website.
1: Amen.
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7: 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Just as Elijah, Elisha, and John the Baptist were guided by the Holy Spirit to prepare the way for the Lord, Christ wants to ignite the same flame in our hearts and send His light into this darkened world. 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
9: Amazing facts change lives. 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
10: Amazing Facts has definitely left a major impression in my life.
11: If it wasn't for Amazing Facts, I would not be here right now. My relationship with Christ would not exist because of Amazing Facts ministry and all the programs that they do and the internet and all the websites that they offer and the prints, the tapes, all those things have been a great resource to me to go, to study, to learn, to more fully develop my relationship with Christ.
10: When I left home and started attending college, the rest of the world seemed to slowly but surely creep into my life. I stopped going to church for a while, and I became so guilty about not doing what I knew was right that I quit saying my prayers. I avoided God completely for a while.
11: When I was in college, I met my wife, Dominique, at an organization event, a social event that she was at too, and I met her there and we began talking.
10: It seems that from the moment I met Michael, God was definitely using him in my life to bring me back to him. At the same time, he was using me to bring Michael into a relationship with him, which he had never had before. So it was definitely a divine appointment.
11: So Dominique and I have been going on a few dates now, and she decided it was time for now to meet her parents. So I needed to meet her dad. I said, okay, that's fine. So we were sitting there, and after we finished lunch, Dominique and her mom went to the backyard and having a discussion. So her dad pulled me to the side, and we started talking about religion. So he opened up the Bible and went through a Bible study, which I didn't realize at the time ended up being a 4-hour Bible study.
10: The first Amazing Facts prophecy seminar that I had ever attended was when I was, I believe I was like 14 or 15, and it was Jason Morgan's very first seminar that he had ever done. And when I was in college, he came back for a fourth seminar when Michael and I were dating.
11: When I was dating my wife in college, she told me about a prophecy seminar that was going on in New Orleans. So we decided every day to make the commute and go to listen to this evangelistic series.
10: He knew very early on in Jason's series that he wanted to be baptized. So he was very eager about it. And so my father actually had a set of Doug Batchelor's prophecy seminar on tape. And he told Michael to watch the seminar, and if he agreed with everything in it and completed all the lessons, that he'd be ready to be baptized by the end of it. And so simultaneously, while Michael was going through Jason's series, he was also doing Doug Batchelor's series on tape during the day. So he was getting a double dose real quick, and by the end of it, he was ready to be baptized. Well, once we were married, Michael and I both moved back to New Orleans to assist in rebuilding homes after Hurricane Katrina. A lot of my family members had lost everything, and so we both felt very convicted after school to make an effort to go and make a difference down there. From there, it was about work, work, work, and not really putting God first again. And just like in college, it was slowly but surely Christ and my relationship was being put on the back burner. I was cleaning up one afternoon, and a copy of our wedding vows fell out of the back of a photo album. And the last line in our wedding vows was, "Together we will love, serve, and honor Christ, with Him being at the center of our relationship." When Michael came home from work that night, we had a conversation, and I just told him, we need to change. We've got to start doing what we're supposed to. So from there, once again, Jason, we started watching his DVDs that he had given us a set of, one of his series that he had recorded somewhere. And so every night we were watching again another prophecy seminar. One day I had a horrible day at work, and it was not going well, and I pretty much just had a breakdown, and I was on my knees in my office crying, and I was praying, you know, "God, what do you want for me? I'm sorry. I was asking God, "What do you want for me? What do you want with my life?" Because even though we were helping people get back into their earthly homes, we knew we needed to help people get back into their heavenly homes. And that was our focus. That's what our focus needed to be. So as I was praying, I sat back down in my chair and I opened up my Bible, and the verse that I opened up to was Proverbs 3, 5, and 6. And, you know, it says to trust in the Lord with all thine heart and lean not on thine own understanding, but acknowledge Him in all thy ways, and He shall direct thy paths. And right at that moment, I read that and I had a total peace come over me. And that was the moment that I made the decision to fill out the application for AFCO.
11: I wanted to go to AFCO to take time away from the world, to study scripture, to really learn how to witness to others. That was one of the main reasons I wanted to come to AFCO, because not only did I want to reinforce my beliefs and know what I believed more fully, but also I wanted to have the tools and be able to witness to others.
10: Amazing Facts has definitely left a major impression in my life.
11: If it wasn't for Amazing Facts, I probably would not be here right now. My relationship with Christ would not exist because of Amazing Facts ministry and all the programs that they do, and the internet and all the websites that they offer, and the prints, the tapes, all those things have been a great resource to me to go to study, to learn, to more fully develop my relationship with Christ. So it has been an integral part of my life and has definitely helped lead me to Christ.

good news is only good because the other news isn't good. It's the contrast between light and darkness that makes us glad for everything that's lit and bright and warm. And the Bible is unsparingly honest about our real condition, about the bad news of our lostness and our darkness. We got what we deserved. We reaped what we sowed. The news couldn't get any worse. We were the people sitting in darkness. But then a great light dawned. The gospel of the Father's unending, untiring affection for us is seen in everything Jesus did to bring us healing, joy, and abundance. He who did not spare his own Son, but gave him up for us all, will he not also give us all things with him? Jesus is the proof of heaven's favor, the certainty that we are still loved, have always been loved, will always be loved. In him we learn the news we didn't know, that our lives can be free and fun and filled with meaning. He is able to save completely those who come to God through him because he always lives to intercede for them. Grace headlines every day's edition. Now there is no condemnation for those who belong to Christ Jesus. His life brought light to everyone. Enjoy the news and stay in grace.

0: energizing your soul through the inspired word of God. 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
1: Our Daily Bread, July 21st. Father, forgive them.

0: good. Father, forgive them. Then said Jesus, Father, forgive them, for they know not what they do. And they parted his raiment and cast lots. Luke chapter 23, verse 34. The Savior made no murmur of complaint. His face remained calm and serene, but great drops of sweat stood upon his brow. While the soldiers were doing their fearful work, Jesus prayed for his enemies. Father, forgive them, for they know not what they do. That prayer of Christ for his enemies embraced the whole world. It took in every sinner that had lived or should live from the beginning of the world to the end of time. Upon all rests the guilt of crucifying the Son of God. To all, forgiveness is freely offered. Whosoever will may have peace with God and inherit eternal life. As soon as Jesus was nailed to the cross, it was lifted by strong men and with great violence thrust into the place prepared for it. This caused the most intense agony to the Son of God. Pilate then wrote an inscription in Hebrew, Greek, and Latin and placed it upon the cross above the head of Jesus. It read, Jesus of Nazareth, the King of the Jews. In the providence of God, it was to awaken thought and investigation of the scriptures. The place where Christ was crucified was near to the city. Thousands of people from all lands were then at Jerusalem, and the inscription declaring Jesus of Nazareth, the Messiah, would come to their notice. It was a living truth transcribed by a hand that God had guided. To those who suffered death by the cross, it was permitted to give a stupefying potion to deaden the sense of pain. This was offered to Jesus, but when he had tasted it, he refused it. He would receive nothing that could becloud his mind. His faith must keep fast hold upon God. This was his only strength. To becloud his senses would give Satan an advantage. The enemies of Jesus vented their rage upon him as he hung upon the cross. Priests, rulers, and scribes joined with the mob in mocking the dying Savior. If thou be the Son of God, they said, come down from the cross. Let him save himself if he be Christ, the chosen of God. Jesus, suffering and dying, heard every word as the priests declared. He saved others. Himself he cannot save. Let Christ, the King of Israel, descend now from the cross that we may see and believe. Christ could have come down from the cross, but it is because he would not save himself that the sinner has hope of pardon and favor with God. This passage was taken from A Call to Stand Apart, pages 37 and 38. Our Daily Bread, July 21st.
1: I encourage you to be ye doers of the word and not hearers only. Thank you for listening, and be sure to join us tomorrow for your daily devotional reading.

0: Amazing facts change lives.
1: I did not grow up in a Christian home. My family was dysfunctional. There was drinking, there was verbal abuse, sexual abuse, physical abuse. So there was a lot going on as I was growing up. So there was a lot of fighting, a lot of turmoil in my house. As I grew older, I did not feel loved. Didn't know Jesus, so I was really lost. I got pregnant at 17, had an abortion, and that started a whole spiral downfall for almost 40 years. 40 years of depression meant for me pretending every single day of my life for those 40 years. I just faked my way through the day. The guilt nearly drove me to suicide. I was just numb. One day I was flipping through the channels and I stopped, and it was the Amazing Facts program and Pastor Doug Batchelor was preaching. When I was listening to Pastor Doug, I learned so much about peace and joy and contentment, and also that every life has a purpose. There's hope. And I never knew about any of that before. I never knew about peace and hope and joy. I signed up for the Amazing Facts Bible study through the mail, which I so enjoyed, and I learned so much from that Bible study. God loved me. And that was huge for me because I had known what I did. And I didn't understand how anyone could love someone who would do something like that. And that was huge for me because I did not feel love at home. So with listening to him and hearing his messages, I've just learned to realize that my life does matter. And God does have a purpose for me, and I am so grateful to him because I didn't want to live at times, and now I want to live. I decided I wanted to give my life to Christ. I wanted to follow Jesus. I wanted to do that, and I gave my life to Christ, and today is very different. My life is changed. And I am so grateful to Pastor Doug because he was such an influence on how to do that. My name is Sharon. Thank you for changing my name.

The act of giving thanks, whispered at each common meal or once a year at family dinners on big holidays, is an early, hopeful flag that grace has come to live with us. For a moment, for one long, exhaling moment, we acknowledge the truth of what the apostle wrote 2,000 years ago. You are not your own. You have been bought with a price. For an instant, the guard is down, the drawbridge open, and we admit that we aren't self-made or even self-sustained. The castle of our lives has always had a guardian, a protector. All that we are and all we have and every structure that secures us has been given, not deserved. Even what we say we've earned is undeniably built on gifts too numerous to count. When I say thanks, I confess that there is something, someone, wider, bigger, and more gracious than any defense I muster or every good I do. So we learn grace through gratitude. And even as we teach our children to say thank you, the Spirit prompts us each to murmur private hallelujahs. Throw wide the gates and cross the moat. Release yourself and stay in grace.

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1: In Matthew chapter 24, verse 44, Jesus Christ said, "Be ready, for in such an hour as you think not, the Son of Man is coming," talking about His second coming, His glorious return. I heard a story about a pastor who had a habit of telling his church members when they had problems that it could be worse, it could be worse. Well, one night, one of his church members went to bed and had an amazing dream. He dreamed that it was the big day of the Lord, the day of the second coming. He dreamed that the sky cracked open and Jesus came down with all the angels, and this was it. And then to his horror, he discovered he wasn't ready for heaven. He was a lost man. When he woke up in a cold sweat that day, he raced to his pastor and he sat down and he told his pastor the whole story. And his pastor looked at him and said, it could be worse. And this man was just shocked. He said, "Pastor, how could anything be worse than being lost when Jesus Christ comes again?" And that pastor was a wise man. And he looked at his church member, put his arm around him, and then he said, "It would be worse if it wasn't a dream." And then he said, "Let's pray. Thank you. Thank God that you still have time to get ready and to give your heart to Jesus." And that story impresses me. Thank God that you have time, that I have time. This little window of time, as Jesus said in Matthew 24, verse 44, "Be ready, for in such an hour as you think not, the Son of Man is coming." Now is our time to get ready. Don't wait. Don't put it off. You don't want to be lost when Jesus Christ comes again. So give Him your heart today. Turn away from your sins. Trust Him. Choose to live for Him. And then you will be ready when He returns.
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My name is Bernard. I grew up in Washington Heights in Harlem. There was a lot of hustling and stuff going on. After my dad left at a young age, I kind of took to the streets. I would go to clubs and try and get in with a couple friends and try to become a rapper or a DJ, you know. My mom saw my struggles. She saw me in the streets hustling. She saw me doing all kinds of things. My mom prayed for me even when I was in prison. I really wanted to take my life. I had a knife to my throat. I was just tired of the lifestyle and the games. I really was at the end of my rope. There was nothing no one can tell me. And I went to see my mom. She told me about a pastor named Doug Batchelor. And she told me about this movie, Final Events. And when I saw that video, it blew me away. It really shook me up. Dealing with the end time, dealing with the true church. And, you know, I wanted to know more. And she invited me to her church, and they had a video with Pastor Doug. He was giving his testimony. And I was into gymnastics, and he did some gymnastic stunts right there. And I couldn't believe it. I was like, who is this guy? And I was like, wow, man, this has got to be God leading me to the right place. And I really started getting into the studies more because I could connect, you know, there was a connection. And I started reading more about the Sabbath in my Bible. And the Lord just kept speaking to me. I knew this was truth. I learned so much on how to love, how to forgive, how to speak to other people. And I felt at such peace in my life when I really accepted the Sabbath. Amazing Facts opened up a whole new life to me. I was able to see my potential coming from the dark side, the streets of Harlem. I couldn't believe it myself. Here I am studying about the Bible, studying the Amazing Facts study guides, and I believe the Lord was bringing me to a new field, which is the mission field. I would never believe it, a young New York City street kid. Here I am going to different countries, preaching the gospel. And Amazing Facts gave me that.

Does God love us more when we deny ourselves chocolate or raspberry ice cream or long, delicious afternoons in the backyard hammock? Ask some people of faith and they'll say yes and quote Jesus as the proof. If any want to become my followers, let them deny themselves and take up their cross daily and follow me. But this is the same Jesus who went to weddings and banquets, laughed easily and often, spent afternoons playing with children, and frequently withdrew from the hectic pace of serving others to be renewed by peace and prayer and greenery. What needs denying every day in every way isn't the rightful enjoyment of life in the body for which we were created. It's the ultimately ungodly idea that we can save ourselves, redeem ourselves, or work our way back into God's favor by things we do or don't. For by grace you have been saved through faith, and this is not your own doing. It is the gift of God. Grace is all about deeper, joyful living. Jesus said, "I came that they may have life and have it abundantly." That fuller life awaits you. Claim it now and stay in grace.

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1: 4 days ago, I was in California at a place called Weimar Institute for a series of talks that I was giving. And on a Friday afternoon, I took a long walk for about an hour out in the woods, just enjoying the day and getting my exercise and spending some time with Jesus, praying and thinking about the Bible. And I strongly sensed that God was talking to my heart, and He gave me four simple steps toward heaven. Steps to heaven, what to do to get into the kingdom of God. And I'd like to share those with you in this one and the next three talks after this. And the first step, it's very simple, it's very powerful. You don't have to do a lot, but it's based on Luke 11, verse 13, where Jesus said, "If you then, being evil, know how to give good gifts to your children, how much more shall your heavenly Father give the Holy Spirit to them that ask Him?" I don't know if you've ever really done this, if you've ever actually opened your mouth and prayed, "Dear God, dear Jesus, give me the Holy Spirit in my life." I encourage you to do that, to do what Jesus said. These four steps are things that we can do every day, and we need to do them every day. And so that's the first step. Number one, first step to heaven is to pray every day that Jesus will give you the Holy Spirit in your life. And if you'll do that, I promise you, things will start to happen. Your conscience will come alive. Your understanding of the Bible will become much deeper and powerful. And you'll be on the road to glory. So step number one, ask Jesus every day to give you the Holy Spirit. You won't be sorry.
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0: People often lose their identity in marriage. Today's Mad About Marriage guest reveals how to rediscover and maintain your self-identity in marriage. 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
1: Registered marriage and family therapist Emma Jackson Causey is the author of this book, 21 Days of Rediscovery, a book chronicling her personal journey to rediscover herself after years as a wife and mother. She's here to share the lessons that she learned. Welcome, Emma.
2: Thanks for being here.
1: We're so glad you're here.
3: Thank you.
1: And we're looking forward to hearing about this because I understand that this book is kind of, it's definitely a chronicle of your journey, mm-hmm. but what caused you to go on a journey?
3: Wow.
1: What was going on in your life?
3: There was a lot going on in my life, but mm-hmm. in particular, I sort of woke up one day and I realized that everyone was changing around me.
2: Mm-hmm. They have a habit of doing that, don't they?
3: Yeah. And change is natural.
2: Sure.
3: And with my children, my daughter was finishing her fourth year in college. Mm-hmm. She was away from home. And then my son was entering his second year of college in Hawaii. And then we had our 11-year-old, mm-hmm. Taylor, uh-huh. who was entering puberty. Yeah. And so that's change.
1: Yeah, so kind of on both ends of the
2: change.
1: Teenage thing.
3: Massive change.
1: Yeah.
3: And so in my own observant way, I'm observing the changes around me. And I realized that I, too, would have to make changes. Mm-hmm. I would have to make adjustments. And my pursuits. My husband had took on new partners in his field of work, and so I felt like there was a little time for me, but there was an open door for me to get away mm-hmm. and to really sort of...
1: And so were you feeling good about life? Bad about life? Somewhere in between?
3: I was in between. I uh-huh. felt like I was teetering on not feeling so good about mm-hmm. life, mm-hmm. and I know the signs and symptoms of perhaps depression, uh-huh. you know, the affect of losing something, the importance of gaining something, and mm-hmm. I wanted to gain my sense of self again so that I could move forward.
1: Do you think that's kind of typical for mothers? I mean, you've given and given and given as your children are growing up, and now they're starting to graduate from college, mm-hmm. and you kind of go, who am I?
3: Yes, absolutely. Traditionally speaking, I felt and I thought and I believed that life for me was about marriage, mm-hmm. having children, mm-hmm. Raising your children, getting them out of the home, and then become an empty nester, and then life was over.
1: Yeah.
3: I would stop growing and changing. Yeah. Life was over for me.
1: Okay, I've done it.
2: Reached it.
3: But not today. I realized that there's so much more of life, uh-huh. but I needed the energy.
2: Well, you know? Truthfully, everyone, when changes come, I think those trauma periods, everyone has a sense of a loss of self, I think, because when we enter into something new, mm-hmm. we kind of rediscover who we are and how we fit in that. Don't mm-hmm. I mean, isn't that true?
3: Absolutely. That's what I learned in my time away.
2: Mm-hmm.
3: That
1: So you took some time actually away from your family?
3: We took a separation period.
2: Oh, wow.
3: 21 days of separation.
2: Oh, wow. Did you go through withdrawal?
3: There was no withdrawal anxiety or anything like that. Uh-huh. It was a family decision to support my getaway mm-hmm. to our condo in Indiana, mm. Indianapolis, where I spent 21 days being alone with myself.
1: Mm. Was that a new experience?
3: It was a new experience. I had not been away from or separate from my family for more than 10 days. Mm-hmm. And so 21 days would be a challenge. And there was an underneath there, there was a fear of being alone. Mm-hmm. I had no idea what it would be like to be alone. Mm-hmm.
1: Had you ever lived alone?
3: No. I left home at 18, went off to college, graduated from college on the weekend, married my husband that next day.
2: Oh, wow. Really?
3: So I went from the care of my...
1: Well, I understand that. That's how we were. You know, grew up in a family, four siblings, you know, mm-hmm. and then from the time that I graduated from school, I went and got married immediately. And so, in fact, before I even graduated... Mm-hmm. We got married.
2: Wow. That's right. So, she was still in her last year of college.
1: So you're 21 days by yourself.
3: 21 days by myself.
1: Yeah.
2: What were your goals? What did you hope to accomplish through all this?
3: I had no idea. But my goal was to rediscover, recapture, or sort of lay a foundation for who I would be moving forward the next 20 years of my life, more independent.
1: You did have a purpose and an intent,
3: but
1: you didn't know what would happen with it.
3: Yes. My theme at the time was 21 days to shine, to really get that energy back, that spark back, that sheen back, because naturally I'm sort of charismatic, you know. I like life being simple, exciting, fun, pleasant,
2: but
3: peaceful.
2: You're outgoing.
3: Yes, very outgoing, quite social, and I do have a strong spiritual foundation, so I realized that connecting in a personal way with God would be important for me to aspire to some of the future dreams that I had.
2: Did your family show any signs of anxiety about this happening? Were there any resentments?
3: Well, initially, Mom, are you sure? What will this mean for me? What are we going to do without you?
2: Will I be able to eat you?
3: Exactly. Mom, Dad can't take care of us.
1: Yeah. Especially your 11-year-old. You know?
3: Oh, yes, of course. Taylor. We spent quite a bit of time together in preparing her for my absence. And so we went through a whole process of working with the drivers, the house sitters, the babysitters. Well, I can't call it a babysitter,
2: but still.
3: Just a mentor that would be there for her when her dad wasn't there, that would do some of the things that I would do, such as getting her to school, picking her up from school, and making myself available to the extracurricular activities of each day, from teaching her how to shop. We actually took time out to go to the grocery store to choose healthy foods that Mom couldn't cook for her because I was away.
2: So it was a time of growth and exploration for your family as well. They stayed home, but they still had their own experience of withdrawing from Mom.
3: Absolutely. I didn't think about that until I got back, because they talked about all the things that they learned and what they appreciate about me, and on and on and on.
2: It
3: was quite beautiful.
2: Well, I really want to get into what all you learned about yourself and what the revelations were and what you benefited from this, but I got to take a break first.
3: Okay.
2: So we will be back and start up with that, and we'll be back in about 2 minutes.
0: We'll find out more details of Emma's journey of rediscovery when we come back.
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2: Our guest today is author and registered marriage and family therapist, Emma Jackson Causey. So while you were on this retreat, what were the kinds of things you did in order to help rediscover you?
3: Basically, I did what I wanted to do.
4: Yay!
3: Which was exciting. That's the first thing, I think. I did a lot of sleeping. Mm-hmm. I was able to sleep in, and I did a lot of meditating, mm-hmm. From yoga to exercising at the gym, so a lot of physical mm-hmm. work there, mm-hmm. and I also took the time out to watch my favorite movies from
2: so part of rediscovering you is taking care of you.
3: Yes, taking care of self.
2: Okay.
3: Yeah. Yes, taking care of self was very important. That was a priority, and that was one of the goals.
2: Sleep, rest, play, exercise.
3: The word is relax, to refresh, mm-hmm. rejuvenate,
4: yeah.
3: To renew a sense of self, who I am.
4: Do we lose that as we go along taking care of our families and our jobs,
3: yes.
4: and all of these things?
3: So along the way, your priorities shift to mm-hmm. others, mm-hmm. and that's a part of life.
4: It's a good thing.
3: It's a good thing.
2: But also, still, yeah. You can lose yourself in that. But the other thing that I like about this, the 21 days, the relaxed pace,
3: yes.
2: someone said nothing of any real significance mm. is ever discovered in a hurry.
3: Mm,
2: you know,
3: beautiful.
2: It takes time. We have to stop and slow down and mm-hmm. take the time to think things through mm-hmm. thoroughly. And that's just what you are describing to us you did.
3: Yes.
4: Now, I understand that you had some interesting experiences along the way, things that you didn't expect.
3: Right.
4: Tell us about what happened one day when you were out.
3: Well, it was quite interesting. Several things happened from walking around the area. Every day I would take a 7-lap walk around the circle of Indianapolis, which was a business district.
2: Mm-hmm. Okay.
3: And basically you're seeing everything. You're interacting with different types of people. I interacted with the homeless. I literally mm-hmm. had someone to walk up and say, "Hey, may I take a picture of you?" And so I took a picture with two homeless guys.
4: Mm-hmm.
3: And,
4: seriously? See, they thought you were beautiful.
3: Yeah, well, maybe. It was in the winter. They probably thought it was weird of me walking every mm-hmm. day in mm-hmm. the snow and the rain. Mm-hmm. But on one occasion, which I thought was very interesting and quite exciting as well, is that I was on my walk that one morning, and a local television station, a popular television station in Indianapolis, stopped me and asked me, if I was from Indianapolis, how did I feel about the Colts going mm-hmm. around thanking mm-hmm. the community for their support in the NFL mm-hmm. championship.
2: Mm-hmm.
3: Although they lost, I commented, and they said, "Stop, roll the cameras." And so they interviewed me.
2: Yeah.
3: And the following day, I was on their Good Morning America channel.
4: Oh,
3: so I was
4: cool.
3: popular for a day.
4: Yeah.
2: That's good.
4: So. Now, in the midst of all this, mm-hmm. relaxing and meditating and, mm-hmm. and thinking about your faith, there were some things that you learned.
3: Yes.
4: Can you give us a kernel of mm-hmm. truth that came to you?
3: Yes. I realized the importance of just loving yourself, recognizing that you are an individual, and that you have dreams, aspirations, goals, and expectations, and it's okay to live that out, mm-hmm. Within your role as mm-hmm. a wife, within your role as a mother, within your role as a career woman. And so in that time, I fell in love with myself again, and I reconnected with my identity before God. Uh-huh. My meditation and my prayer times with God really secured me and helped me feel a deep sense of appreciation of who I am. And
4: so it's not a prideful thing. No. It's just simply remembering how God made you,
3: yes.
4: what mm-hmm. He created within you.
3: Mm. Now that reminds me of a scripture.
4: All right.
2: Okay,
3: Psalm 139, we're all familiar
2: yeah.
3: with that. Oh, Lord, you have searched me and you know me.
2: Mm-hmm.
3: You know when I sit and when I rise.
2: Mm-hmm.
3: And it talks about God being familiar with all our ways.
4: That's right.
3: And I felt so much like that.
4: Mm-hmm.
3: I felt like the spirit of the psalmist in 139, that I was at peace with the fact that God knew me
2: mm-hmm.
3: And knew exactly what I would experience. experience. So I entrusted myself to that reality.
2: Well, the knowledge that God knows us inside and out, that He knows the strengths and the weaknesses and still loves us.
3: Yes.
2: Still cherishes us, gives us freedom to love ourselves, does it
3: Excellent.
2: Not? It doesn't mean that I go around saying I'm perfect,
3: right.
2: I got it together, because, you know, you don't have to believe that.
3: Right.
2: I mean, that is just as far from the truth as possible. You just ask my wife, she'll tell you, you know, this old boy's not perfect. But it does give me permission to love the person that God has made me to be, and with the potential that He sees in me. And that's basically what you're doing then.
3: Excellent. That's exactly what I experienced.
2: That's
3: I
2: good.
3: Agree. Thank you.
4: You gave me a little bookmark here where you wrote about some of the things that you can do to rediscover you.
3: Mm-hmm.
4: And there are things like read a novel, take long walks, smile and be kind to everyone, get a good grooming, hair, nails, and facial, listen to musical soundtrack. These are things that you actually did. And is there anything that kind of stands out that you did for yourself that, I don't know, it was a great experience or it taught you something?
3: I became a listener. I had no idea how dull I was to listening. And so all of a sudden, I became very sensitive to my surroundings, my environment, that to stop at a Starbucks, I would interact with an individual and I would have to listen.
2: Yeah.
3: You know, because all of these relationships were new and so everyone wanted to talk to me. Mm-hmm. And so I found myself really being a great listener. And I walked away thinking, you know what? The key to rejuvenating yourself, the key to igniting that spirit of life again, is to be a great listener. And so I had many experiences where I had to listen.
4: So when you weren't walking through life with children around you and your family around you, other people were drawn, and you created new relationships.
3: Right. Yes.
2: The other thing is that I've heard that someone said, I never learned anything while I was talking.
3: Mm.
2: And so learning to listen is where basically we open the mind to new thoughts, new revelations, new insights.
3: Excellent.
2: We need to get to some of those new insights, and we're going to do that in a moment. But first, we're going to take a break. And we'll be back in just a moment with more.
0: There's more to come. Stay with us.

0: secrets out.
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2: Our guest today is author and marriage and family therapist, Emma Jackson Causey.
3: Welcome back to Mad About Marriage. Emma Jackson Causey is our guest, and she's been sharing about her journey to rediscover herself within her marriage. And you've talked to us about your 21-day journey and being alone, some of the things you learned. And in your book, you actually chronicle that a day at a time. And each day you kind of give us a conclusion. Give us a little example of one of the conclusions that you came to.
4: Okay, I shall read from day 17.
3: All right.
4: In conclusion of day 17, I learned that I am at the developmental stage where the ability to self-actualize is the only way that I will continue to live in a state of joy, competence, and philanthropy. And see, it communicates here that joy, competence, and philanthropy is sort of my heart.
3: That's who you are.
5: That's who you are. And the self-actualized means that I'm not going to depend on anyone else to produce those things in me. That is my job.
4: Yes.
5: To make sure that I reconnect with those issues in my life.
4: Excellent.
5: Now, I'm sure that there's some woman watching this program saying, what a luxury, what a wonderful thing to be able to take 21 days away from this thing. There's no way on earth that I'm ever going to get 21, I'd be lucky to get 21 minutes away from this family. And so what could they do in order to begin this journey on their own?
4: Okay. Well, I am a hard learner. First, choose to be a quick learner because reconnecting with your true self can be done within hours for some and several days for others. It's simply the environment that you create to make sure that you have a safe place where you can experience the calmness of life. That may mean it could mean in your bedroom where there's candles and a sense of meditation, environment of meditation. And I think the importance of physical exercise. You can go to your local gym and make sure that you have a physical exercise that's a part of your daily schedule.
5: Or just walk.
4: 3 to 4 times. Walking
5: every
4: day.
5: You can't afford a gym, walk.
4: You can't afford to. Excellent, which I did. I actually walked.
3: That's what you did.
4: I walked my way through this journey. And I think also just having a time where you interact with people outside your family. Meeting new people.
3: That's big too, isn't it?
4: Yeah. Just open your heart.
5: Especially for women who have toddlers at home. If it's all toddler talk all day, they crave adult contact. And
4: absolutely.
5: So getting out is a key there. So doing some of these activities while you're at home, I know of one woman who told me the only time that she had any time alone was when she was in the bathroom. And so she'd take a bubble bath and just say, this is my time for meditation, for prayer. It's the only place she could do it in private.
4: Excellent.
5: So finding an opportunity to do something like that is probably a good thing.
4: It's a good thing.
5: Now, your husband was very supportive of you in this journey, was he not?
4: Yes.
5: Which tells me that there was something strong about the marriage to begin with.
4: Right.
5: So once you came back, how did this impact your marriage?
4: Well, I had no idea that while I was experiencing a change, a discovery in Indianapolis, he was experiencing a discovery in L.A.
5: Oh, really?
4: Yes. And it was obvious when I came back. One of the things that John and I would always have to talk through, and that is the furnishing of our home or perhaps the colors on the wall. And after years of neutral colors, I came back to this very colorful home.
5: He changed the color while I was gone
4: to all
5: surprise.
3: That's a bold man that would do that.
4: To all of my favorite colors. I walked in, I thought I was in a totally different place.
3: But it was good for you.
4: It was good for me to know that he heard me during those times when we had those discussions, and that me being away allowed him to think through what can I do to complement my wife's effort and decision to be her own person.
3: Did you each gain an appreciation for each other?
4: Absolutely.
3: Did you think a lot about your marriage while you were apart?
4: I thought a lot about my marriage. I actually write a little bit about that because there are times when I meditated on what I call the white couch. There's a lot of symbolism. I spent a lot of nap time on the white couch in our condo, and I thought a lot about our marriage over the years. It's been 28 years of marriage, so that was a lot of reflecting.
5: Congratulations,
4: A lot of reflecting and a lot of admiring of his choices and his ability to be who he was in the marriage and to maintain a sense of leadership and respect for me. And I realized that I was well loved and respected. And so
5: that's
3: great
5: exciting.
3: Gifts.
5: Yeah. You know, when the Bible says, and the two shall become one, the big question is, which one?
4: Yeah.
5: It's like one of you disappears.
3: Yeah.
5: And sometimes you can feel that way in marriage, like somehow you have disappeared. Mm-hmm. You've been enveloped in all the roles. You've been enveloped in giving care to your children or this man that I live with or woman that I live with. Enveloped. So basically what we're saying is that you are a distinct and unique person. Find out who that is. Is that part of what you found?
4: That's exactly what the book is about, you know, acknowledging and admitting and submitting to the fact that you are unique and you've taken on this beautiful role in life to be a wife, a mother, and a friend. So it was
3: and to celebrate that role, actually, to realize that it doesn't diminish you, but it actually makes you everything that God has intended. He's put these gifts in your life.
5: Mm-hmm.
4: Absolutely.
5: I think some people begin to resent the roles. But, you know, the roles have a purpose. They give us structure for our lives and meaning and value as long as you don't lose the essence of you.
4: Excellent.
5: So the essence of you, as you said, is what you rediscovered is you are a person of joy.
4: Yes.
3: Philanthropy.
4: A person of giving.
5: Of giving.
4: And philanthropy. And one of expectations. Yeah. I expect the best out of life, and I expect to give the best of myself to life.
5: Wonderful. Well, we're going to take another break, and we'll be back with a final word right after this.
2: Stay tuned. We'll be right back. Some secrets are meant to be kept. Some are meant to be shared. But the secrets that matter most are the secrets of the kingdom.
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3: Welcome back to Mad About Marriage. We've been talking about your journey today, and we'd like you to share with us if there was a woman sitting in your counseling office who said, I'm just kind of wondering about my role in life and am I valuable and feeling a little down, could you give her some advice?
4: Well, in my heart, I would know that I could relate, but I know that she's in my office for solutions and for just encouragement. And I think what I would say to her or to anyone who is perhaps suffering with, I wouldn't say a low self-esteem, but, you know, just conflict or hit
5: conflict.
4: A wall in life. Very much of what I experienced is to do what it takes, you know, to fall back in love with who you are and your life so that you can give to the people that are important to you. So one of the practicals of and thought would be surround yourself with people who will make a difference with your personal joy, your personal goals, and the objectives that you have before you. So love yourself, and you will love others.
3: Wonderful.
5: Thank you so much.
3: Thank you so much, Emma.
5: Appreciate you being here today. And thank you for being a part of this one as well. We hope to see you again next time. But until then, you take care of yourself. Bye-bye.
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My name is Diane Lee. My family did not go regularly to church, but they did send us to religious instructions regularly. God, to me, as a young child, I was very confused on who he really was. I remember growing up and being told that I was never going to amount to anything, that I was stupid. When I was molested, and I cried out to God, and I just sobbed half the night away, and I had school the next day. I remember asking God, why is this happening to me? Can't you stop this? Why is my father doing this to his own daughter? It was tough. It went on for a number of years. I made the decision I needed to leave home. And when I left home, I started to drink, hanging with people I thought were my friends. And we all drank, sometimes till stupor. I eventually met a man. I fell into his trap, I guess you could say, and I ended up pregnant three times. He was very violent and abusive. And I was one of those women who used to wear sunglasses at night to cover the bruises. And so I fled an abusive relationship with the father of my children. And I put myself through nursing school, and I needed to find another way of life. I said, I need to find another church. And I started surfing the web. An Amazing Facts website popped up. So I clicked on it. Now, I had listened to a number of sermons from different people, you know, priests and pastors, and they didn't talk anything like Doug Batchelor. He spoke in such a way that a young child could clearly understand. That was missing from my life. That was the first time I'd ever heard the truth of what the Bible was saying. I was listening to one sermon, and then I found myself listening to them all day long. And then all day long the next day, and the next day, and I just couldn't get enough. And I was able to take my Bible and open up to everything he was talking about, and it's there. Truly, if it wasn't for Amazing Facts, I would not be here in this church. Not only has Pastor Doug Batchelor changed me as a person, he's changed my faith. He saved my life. I'm just thankful to be alive.

Do we offer reassuring words? Whenever there is fear, perplexity, or pain, our words rebuild the vital bridge connecting pain to hope, to peace, to continuity. Don't worry, little one, we soothe. Daddy's gonna be right here until you go to sleep. You'll be just fine, we tell the anxious student on the night before the test. You've studied hard, you know this stuff. You're not alone, we whisper to a saddened soul who cannot see beyond the terrible calamity of now. In these we faintly echo all the Father's reassurances. He both anticipates our fear and moves to heal it with deep promises of connectedness and peace. In one short psalm, we hear the same phrase 26 amazing times. His steadfast love endures forever. The rhythm of his reassurance rolls through history, time, and all our fears, until the message of sustaining grace becomes embedded in our souls. His steadfast love endures forever. The arms that hold us in our grief are here. His steadfast love endures forever. When we are lonely, we recall His steadfast love endures forever. When conflicts large and small besiege our lives, and we can hardly summon hope, His steadfast love endures forever. Grace is the story of God's endless and unbroken love. At every turn, in every hurt, when joy arrives, when hope renews, His steadfast love endures forever. So stay in grace.

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1: In the last program, I talked about four steps to heaven and gave you step number one, which is to pray every day for the Holy Spirit. Step number two is based on Matthew chapter 5, verse 8.

0: 8, where Jesus said, "Blessed are the pure in heart, for they shall see God." The Lord has strongly impressed my heart, my mind, that if Jesus can change my heart, everything else will follow. I like to garden. We've got a few fruit trees in our backyard, and lots of plants in the garden, and I've learned a lot about roots and growth and fruit. And the Bible uses words like this. It talks about trees and roots and fruit. And a lot of times we focus on the fruit, which really is our behavior, and we don't focus on the roots. And it's very clear in Scripture that if God can change the root, then the fruit will follow afterwards. And I can't think of a more powerful prayer than to ask Jesus every day, "Lord, give me a pure heart." And so that's what I encourage you to do. Pray for the Holy Spirit every day and ask Jesus to give you a pure heart. And if you do, I promise you, things will start happening in your life and the fruit will change, which means your behavior, your words, your attitudes, your actions, they will flow out of what God does inside of you. So will you do it? Pray every day, "Jesus, please give me a pure heart." And then if you do that, watch what God does.
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So I grew up in a non-denominational house, or the Pentecostal side. I really didn't read the Bible that much. I knew of Jesus, but I really didn't have that relationship. I attended the church, but it was more like, check, I did it. So it's just like, all right, I've got fire insurance. I'm not going to go to hell because I'm going to church and I know enough to be a good person. Post-education, working in Denver, Colorado, and the company that I worked for said, all right, we're closing the Denver office. Brad, would you like a transfer letter or would you like a severance package? I went ahead and took the transfer. My family and I moved to the Woodlands, Texas. Here for about three and a half years, and the company that I was with was acquired, so I found myself unemployed. I started to stress out. A lot of anxiety and depression started to soak in. We were just trying to figure out what to do. My anxiety was so bad, I started to pace. I was starting to get like these shocks. Up to that time, I was a social drinker, so I drank and chewed tobacco quite often. And with the worry, anxiety that was starting to come in, I started to do that more frequently. So it came to the point of my wife had to have a lot of conversations with the kids of dad's working through this. We just got to pray for him. And I didn't want to let them down, but you get so self-absorbed just trying to figure out, I want the best for him, but I don't know what to do. I don't know the next step to take. The anxiety got so bad, it was like the feeling you get when you get pulled over by a cop. It's that gut-wrenching feel day in and day out. At that time is when we started to seek out other resources. I was admitted into a mental facility. So when I went there, they drugged me up on a couple different medications, which really didn't help out much. My cognitive skills went down. I really couldn't remember what was going on after being there for 8 days. So I was let go. My wife's mom pointed us to Dr. Neil Nedley with his depression and anxiety recovery program. So they sent us some DVDs and got me on a plant-based diet and a strenuous workout program. Then in October, I flew to Weimar and was in his 10-day depression and recovery program, which that there helped out. The anxiety was still there, but it was starting to subside because I was starting to reframe my thoughts and starting to incorporate some of the things I learned through Dr. Nedley's program. He gave me these study guides from Amazing Facts and said, just read these when you get back home. And that's where we got introduced to Amazing Facts. So we started to go through the guides and learn about the Sabbath and the other topics. We were able to study together as a family, so some of the biblical truths went from my head to my heart, and then that's when the change started. It just wasn't me studying it, it was collectively us as a family, because I just don't want to be changed. I want the whole family to be changed. On top of the study guides, I also downloaded the app of Amazing Facts. So we started to watch a lot of videos, and us as a family, we all got baptized, and my wife and my son got rebaptized. But if it wasn't for the resources from Amazing Facts, I would not be the father, I would not be the husband that I am now. My name is Brad. I want to thank you for changing my life.

We wouldn't ridicule a child who said to us, "I'm really scared. Please hold my hand." We wouldn't taunt a hurricane survivor, "Snap out of it, get on with life." Because we're human, we know fear. Hurt and pain may come our way, events may spin beyond control. We could lose those that we can't live without. When all the world is afraid, let's honor those who own their fear with honesty. It is no sin to be afraid. The fault lies only when we let our fears erode what heaven says we owe each other: grace and truth and gentleness. There's no just cause for hate or hoarding, prejudice or wounds. Our worry need not make us lose our wits. 100 times the Bible says, "Don't be afraid." Or as the better versions have it, "You can stop being afraid now." There's just one thing that calms our fears: the truth that we aren't left alone. "Peace I leave with you," the Lord who calmed the storms declares. "My peace I give to you." Wherever he is welcome, fear declines, then disappears. The grace that saves us also soothes us. Hear the voice above the storm. Take the hand still offered you, and stay in grace.

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1: This is part three of my little mini-series on four steps to heaven. The first step we talked about before is to pray every day for the Holy Spirit.

0: Spirit. The second step is to pray every day that Jesus will give you a pure heart. This morning when I woke up, I rolled over on my bed, got on my knees on my bed before my feet hit the floor, and I did exactly that. I remember specifically praying for the Holy Spirit and praying for a new heart, a pure heart. Now the third step is found in Psalm 119 verse 11, and it says, "Your word," this is David's prayer, "have I hidden in my heart that I might not sin against you." God's word is a living word, and it is so powerful. And the third step is to memorize scripture, to meditate on God's word sometime every day. I remember meeting a college student at Andrews University, and we sat in the cafeteria having a meal, and he said to me, he said, "Steve, I grew up in the church, and it was just pretty much a formal religion for me, but in the last couple months, I have been memorizing scripture, meditating on the Bible, hiding God's word in my heart." And he looked at me and he said, "Steve, this is changing my life." And I tell you, it can change your life. It has changed and continues to change my life. So number one, pray every day for the Holy Spirit. Number two, ask Jesus to give you a pure heart. And number three, memorize scripture. Hide God's word in your heart. Think about it during the day. And again, I promise you that if you will do that, just watch what God does, how he changes your life.
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That's 92.1 FM, KWJD, live from Onalaska, Washington, because faith meets the airwaves here. And the music, oh yeah, it slaps.

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1: 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July 21st. Take a day in the country.

0: take a day in the country. He maketh me to lie down in green pastures. He leadeth me beside the still waters. He restoreth my soul. He leadeth me in the paths of righteousness for his name's sake. Psalm 23, verses 2 and 3. Let several families living in a city or village unite and leave the occupations which have taxed them physically and mentally, and make an excursion into the country to the side of a fine lake or to a nice grove where the scenery of nature is beautiful. They should provide themselves with plain, hygienic food, the very best fruits and grains, and spread their table under the shade of some tree or under the canopy of heaven. The ride, the exercise, and the scenery will quicken the appetite, and they can enjoy a repast which kings might envy. On such occasions, parents and children should feel free from care, labor, and perplexity. Parents should become children with their children, making everything as pleasant for them as possible. Let the whole day be given to recreation. Exercise in the open air for those whose employment has been within doors and sedentary will be beneficial to health. All who can should feel it a duty to pursue this course. Nothing will be lost, but much gained. They can return to their occupations with new life and new courage to engage in their labor with zeal, and they are better prepared to resist disease. But few realize the constant wearing labor of those who are bearing the responsibilities of the work in the office. They are confined within doors day after day and week after week, while a constant strain upon the mental powers is surely undermining their constitutions and lessening their hold on life. They should have a change frequently, should often devote a day wholly to recreation with their families, who are almost entirely deprived of their society. My Life Today, July 21st.
1: I encourage you to be ye doers of the word and not hearers only. Thank you for listening, and be sure to join us tomorrow for your daily devotional reading.

I grew up in a small town in Michigan, saying the Hail Mary, Our Fathers. We would go to Mass, light a candle, because this is what we do. I met my now husband when I was in x-ray school. He was kind of backsliding in his faith, and we would have conversations about the afterlife, evolution. We ended up getting married. We had a child. As time went on, you know, I watched scary movies and scary shows. I watched trash TV, you know, with mediums. So I, at the time, believed in ghosts, and I felt an immense amount of fear. And I was so paranoid, I thought, it truly felt like I was being haunted by something. I remembered my husband had brought up Amazing Facts and Pastor Doug, and I knew there had to be some kind of sermon about angels, ghosts, demons, something like that. Sure enough, there was, and I watched it, and I instantly felt better. I knew what Pastor Doug was saying was the truth, and I believed it, and that fear started to lift. And so I knew the only way to be released from this fear was to keep going. So I went on a binge of Amazing Facts. I read the books, I watched the movies on my tablet on their Amazing Facts AFTV YouTube channel. After I learned about the afterlife, I saw videos starting to pop up about baptism. As I kept diving deeper and deeper, I actually watched an Amazing Facts Changed Lives about a baptism. And after watching that, I was crying, and I decided right then, I made a promise to God that I will be baptized. And it was after that we started to go to church. It finally felt like things were aligned. We both had good jobs, a nice house, a perfect little girl. And 2 months after I got baptized was when we got absolutely life-shattering news that our precious baby girl was diagnosed with a stage 4 cancer. It's been hard to have to deal with the fact that we might lose our daughter, and that if that's God's will, that when he comes again, he will make her whole. Going through this, it's been difficult, but we do have those sermons that I've watched before that have brought me comfort, and they're usually about weathering the storm. Pastor Doug, in one of them I remember specifically, would talk about how as long as we keep our eyes on Jesus through this storm, he will see us through. Learning all of those truths, I truly believe, set me up for this storm that we're going through. My name is Lindsay. Thank you for changing my life.

When every tire we ride is losing air and going flat, when there are miles to go in this day's marathon, but never knees enough to make the finish line, we wonder why our race is all about endurance and little about joy. Ahead of us, some far ahead, are all the ones with bright and shiny faith, so sleek, so well-equipped, so sure. And we imagine this is how they always race, because of gifts not given us. They breathe the air of heaven, so it seems, while we go panting in this smog of trouble and dejection. But there is one who traveled all our roads, who knows the drama of flat tires, and remembers his own heartbreak hill. This high priest of ours understands our weaknesses, for he faced all of the same testings we do, yet he did not sin. And he is still content to travel at our pace. He knows that weariness and doubts don't ever mean we are disqualified. For the race is not to the swift, nor the battle to the strong, nor bread to the wise, nor riches to the intelligent, nor favor to the skillful. Grace travels with us when we ride or run or walk or crawl. There is no stretch of road on which we ever are alone. So stay with grace.

Bible in her hand. And I knew she was gone when I walked in. I didn't have to wonder where she found the strength she had. Mama had a Bible in her hand.

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From that morning, Mama passed away. As he closed his eyes, I heard him whispering her name. Daddy left us too.

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1: This is part four of my little mini-series called Four Steps to Heaven. The last few programs we've talked about, step number one is to pray every day for the Holy Spirit. Step number two is to pray every day that Jesus will give you a pure heart. And step number three is to memorize scripture, to meditate on God's word. Are you ready for step number four? Here it is. And it's very simple, and we can all do this, and we need to do it. We need to do it every day, and that is to trust in Jesus Christ, not in ourselves. And that step is based upon Ephesians chapter 1, verse 12, where Paul talks about we who first trusted Christ should be to the praise of His glory. And then in verse 13, he said, "In Him you also trusted." Let me say that again. In Him you also trusted. Do you trust in Jesus with your whole heart, with your whole life? Is your confidence in Him and not in yourself? I remember seeing a little plaque on somebody's refrigerator, and it was a person talking, and it said, it was a little prayer, and it said, "Lord, I found the problem.

0: it's me. And then the second half of the little plaque said, my child, I've got the answer. It's me. And isn't that just so simple and yet so powerful? The answer to our problems, the answer to our eternity, to our need for eternal life is Jesus Christ. And so step number four is to do this, where the Bible says, in him you also trusted. If you'll pray every day for the Holy Spirit, pray for a pure heart, memorize scripture, and trust in Jesus Christ, I promise you, you'll be there. I hope to see you there someday soon.
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Warning, side effects of listening to KWJD include sudden joy, smiling for no reason, and unexpected praise breaks. That's 92.1 FM, KWJD, live from Onalaska, Washington, because faith meets the airwaves here. And the music, oh yeah, it slaps.

0: Growing up, I never felt love. I only knew fear and loneliness and a lot of anger. When I was about 15, my dad came back into my life. And we became really close. And he told me, you know, if you want like a real change, you want to get out of here and you want a real family unit, you join the military. And so I was 17 and we walked to the recruiter's office and he signed me up to join the Air Force. And that same year, I went straight to basic training. And I remember this one day, he called me and I was irritated because I told him I couldn't talk and he tried to keep me on the phone. I was like, hey dad, you know, I'll call you back later, okay? So I get off work and I remember I was laying in bed and I was like, oh man, I didn't call my dad, I should have. And immediately I get a text message and I'll never forget this, but the text message read, please forgive me for what I'm about to do. Daddy loves you, he always loves you. And I just knew immediately that something bad happened. And I get a call back from my mom, and she's crying uncontrollably. And I said, Mom, what happened? And she said, your daddy hurt himself. And I said, is he okay? She says, no, Shell, he's not okay. Your dad's dead. I lost it completely. From that day, I was not the same person. I didn't even want to be around anymore because I felt like he was really just the only one that I had in my life that really understood me, that was always there for me. And I didn't even know if I believed in God, but I was angry at God and I blamed him. The rest of that time, I just drank and I didn't care about anything, anyone. I ended up trying to take my own life. But if my dad can do it, I can do it too. I was going to work one day and right before I decided to check my Facebook and I see that I got a message from somebody and it just simply said, hey, didn't you used to work at 24 Hour Fitness? That kind of gave me like a happy memory, happy feeling, and I haven't felt that in a long time. And we kept talking. And eventually I opened up to him and he sends me a Bible. He actually highlighted some passages in the Bible and he told me to take a look at this Bible and read those passages. And I started reading and I felt like almost a sense of peace. And he was saying, you know, if you really want to understand the Bible, you know, I think you should check out this group. They're called Amazing Facts Ministries. I hook up my headphones and I turn on Bible Answers Live. And the very first question, if somebody who commits suicide, whether they can actually go to heaven. And that moment, I felt immediate peace about my father's death. And I was so excited because I just couldn't believe it. We arranged that I would go out and go visit him, my now husband, for about a week. And the whole time we watched sermons from Pastor Doug and we busted out the study guides that he had. So I never felt true happiness and I didn't really know what happiness was until I started watching some of the sermons from Amazing Facts Ministries and doing those Bible studies. I felt like finally that there was a purpose for my life. I didn't want to die anymore and I want to be baptized. I want to give my life to God. I honestly know I would not be here if it weren't for Amazing Facts. It took Amazing Facts to help me mend that relationship with myself and then make a relationship with God. I am extremely thankful, extremely blessed beyond what I deserve, and I know that every single day.
1: She was very gracious in accepting my apology, we say with heartfelt admiration. He gave a very gracious speech in light of the circumstances, we add, aware he could have done differently. Our common references to grace reveal we most always link it to something that didn't have to be done that way, or someone who made a noble choice to rise above the normal human lust for power, wealth, or influence. Grace is always a choice, even in difficult, vexing moments. And there we find a useful definition of God's gracious acts toward us. They are always some things he was never obligated to do. It is a choice, a principled, character-driven, even painful decision to offer us his love and his forgiveness. even when we spat on his son, and beat him badly, and laughed at his extremity, and mocked him as he died. If God were not gracious, all who have ever lived would be doomed. For there is no distinction, since all have sinned and fall short of the glory of God. But grace is real. Forgiveness happens, and broken lives are made brand new. In every hour, on every day, the Father offers the mercy we will neither merit nor deserve. And all for the deep satisfaction he receives of seeing us embraced and welcomed into the kingdom of his Son. So stay in grace.

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1: This is a kale plant from my garden. At least it was a healthy kale plant, but as you can see, it's been cut off. I don't know if you can see this, but this is a worm. This is called a cutworm, and I picked both of these out of my garden this morning. I've been doing battle with these worms. Thankfully, I've learned to plant enough plants to factor in some attrition. But anyway, I went out this morning and saw that this plant had been cut off, and that's what these worms do. They come out at night, they creep along the soil, and they find the little plants that are growing, and they crawl up, and then they just eat right through, and that's the end of the plant. And when this program is over, that worm will meet his demise. This reminds me of Matthew chapter 5, verse 30, where Jesus said, "If your right hand offends you, cut it off and cast it from you, for it is profitable for you that one of your members should perish, and not that your whole body should be cast into hell." The Bible is very clear that if we have any sin in our lives, that we really need to not be kind to that sin, not to be merciful to that sin, not to embrace it, but to cut it off and to get it out of our lives, because that sin can destroy us. Just like that little worm has destroyed at least one of my plants and maybe others. And so may God impress you with the words of Jesus Christ, that if there's sin in your life, ask Jesus to help you to cut it out, to get rid of it, because that sin could lead you into the lake of fire. Do what I'm going to do to that worm and ask Jesus to take all sin out of your life and to prepare you for heaven.
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So I'll be quiet so you can hear.

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0: let your light shine. But ye shall receive power after that the Holy Ghost is come upon you, and ye shall be witnesses unto me, both in Jerusalem and in all Judea and in Samaria and unto the uttermost part of the earth. Acts chapter 1, verse 8. My heart was rejoiced to see among the converts so many young men and women with hearts softened and subdued by the love of Jesus, acknowledging the good work wrought by God for their souls. It was indeed a precious season. With the heart man believeth unto righteousness, and with the mouth confession is made unto salvation. Romans chapter 10, verse 10. It is essential that these who have newly come to the faith should have a sense of their obligation to God, who has called them to a knowledge of the truth and filled their hearts with His sacred peace, that they may exert a sanctifying influence over all with whom they associate. Ye are my witnesses, saith the Lord. Isaiah chapter 43, verse 10. To every one, God has committed a work to make known His salvation to the world. In true religion, there is nothing selfish or exclusive. The gospel of Christ is diffusive and aggressive. It is described as the salt of the earth, the transforming leaven, the light which shineth in darkness. It is impossible for one to retain the favor and love of God and enjoy communion with Him and still feel no responsibility for the souls for whom Christ died, who are in error and darkness, perishing in their sins. If those who profess to be followers of Christ neglect to shine as lights in the world, the vital power will leave them and they will become cold and Christless. The spell of indifference will be upon them, a death-like sluggishness of soul, which will make them bodies of death instead of living representatives of Jesus. Everyone must lift the cross, and in modesty, meekness, and lowliness of mind, take up his God-given duties, engaging in personal effort for those around him who need help and light. All who accept these duties will have a rich and varied experience. Their own hearts will glow with fervor, and they will be strengthened and stimulated to renewed, persevering efforts to work out their own salvation with fear and trembling, because it is God that worketh in them both to will and to do of His good pleasure. This Day with God, July 21st.
1: I encourage you to be ye doers of the word and not hearers only. Thank you for listening, and be sure to join us tomorrow for your daily devotional reading.

My family life was very up and down. We didn't get along all that well growing up. I never really was into church that much as a child. I started doing drugs. I started doing a little marijuana. It led to bigger things. I started selling drugs to compensate for the amount of drugs I was consuming, and that ended up not being enough, so I ended up supplementing my income by crime, actually. My family had mostly disowned me. The only person that was holding out for me and that was kind of there for me was my mother. My mother was praying just nonstop for me. I was in a stolen car, and I was surrounded by probably 15 police cars. They took me down at gunpoint, and they took me to jail. It was at this point that everything kind of, you know, became real to me. I was very tormented in my mind. I would struggle internally with thoughts of all the crimes and all the things that I did to both people I knew and to my family members. I'm thinking about my friends that were killed on the streets. I'm thinking about all the close calls that I've had personally. And all these things kind of guided me into making a decision that when I got out of jail, I was not going to go back to this lifestyle. The day I got baptized, I went off to the side and I knelt down and I just prayed to the Lord. And I said, "Lord, I'm going to die today. And when I come up out of this water, I just pray that all these things in my head just go away, all this noise and all these, you know, thoughts." And when I came up out of that water, it was gone. It was complete silence. For the first time in 15 years, maybe, God gave me peace. My name is Charles Stowell, and I reclaim my faith.

In the maelstrom of our age, when wars erupt and tyrants strut and treacheries abound, what place is there for grace? It seems a gentler, weaker virtue, made for temperate times. But what could be stronger than the forgiveness that finally heals the blood feuds of the past, or thoughtfully agrees to end the decades lost to vengeance? Negotiated peace is still the longest-lasting kind. And what is weak about the calm deliberation that stares stark evil in the eye and resolves to love it to death? Those who choose to lay aside their swords are those whom history blesses and God rewards. Blessed are the peacemakers, for they shall be called the children of God. Grace reverses all our estimates of power, for grace comes from God, and He rules everything. God chose things the world considers foolish in order to shame those who think they are wise, and He chose things that are powerless to shame those who are powerful. When we choose grace, we choose the power that need not brandish all its strength. Grace is God's strength in us and through us to our world. It heals wounds, it beats back wrong, it builds relationships that last, and it will triumph in the end. At the name of Jesus, every knee will bow, in heaven and on earth and under the earth, and every tongue confess that Jesus Christ is Lord, to the glory of God the Father. Grace wins, both now and when all struggles cease. So stay in grace.

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A part of me was tempted to turn and run away, but I came in the flesh to pay the price.

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1: 2 days ago, something happened that really touched my heart. My little girl, her name is Abby, she likes bugs, and she has a bug bottle, and she'll catch little bugs and put them in her bottle. And she had an ant inside this bottle, and after a few days, it died. And so 2 days ago, I was just playing with my kids and didn't really think much about it, but I said, hey, let's have a little funeral for this ant. So we went over to my daughter's dollhouse, and we put the ant in a little container, and we stuck it in the elevator on the top of the dollhouse, and we lowered him down, and then I had a little service for him, and I said, this is his last journey, and I said, ashes to ashes, dust to dust, this is the end of the ant. Well, just a few minutes later, my little boy looked at me, Seth, he's six, and he got all choked up, and he said, my throat hurts. And then he started crying, and he crawled behind me and just wept. And when I finally figured out what was going on, I said, Seth, when Jesus comes, he's going to get rid of death. And Seth cried, and he said, Daddy, when is Jesus going to get rid of death? In his little heart, he was just affected by that little funeral service. And it reminds me, and I read this verse to my family at worship that night. In Revelation 21, verse 4, the Bible says that one of these days God shall wipe away all tears from their eyes, and there shall be no more death, neither sorrow nor crying, neither shall there be any more pain, for the former things have passed away. One of these days, Jesus is going to get rid of death, and it's not just going to apply to little ants, but especially to human beings. May that day come soon, and may we each give our hearts to Jesus and trust Him and look forward to the day when death is gone and only love will be here forever.
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1: 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July 21st. Leaves from the Tree of Life.

0: Leaves from the Tree of Life. And Jesus said unto them, I am the bread of life. He that cometh to me shall never hunger, and he that believeth on me shall never thirst. John chapter 6, verse 35. The world is perishing for want of truth, pure, unadulterated truth. Christ is the truth. His words are truth. When the believer in the fellowship of the Spirit can lay his hand upon truth itself and appropriate it, he eats the bread that comes down from heaven. He enters into the life of Christ and appreciates the great sacrifice made in behalf of the sinful race. The knowledge that comes from God is the bread of life. It is the leaves of the tree of life which are for the healing of the nations. The current of spiritual life thrills the soul as the words of Christ are believed and practiced. Thus, it is that we are made one with Christ. The experience that was weak and feeble becomes strong. It is eternal life to us if we hold the beginning of our confidence firm unto the end. All truth is to be received as the life of Jesus. Truth cleanses us from all impurity and prepares the soul for Christ's presence. Christ is formed within the hope of glory. The truth is to be partaken of every day. Thus we eat the words of Christ, which he declares are spirit and life. The acceptance of the truth will make every receiver a child of God, an heir of heaven. Truth that is in the heart is not a cold, dead letter. There is fullness of joy in the truth. There is a nobleness in the life of the human agent who lives and works under the vivifying influence of the truth. Truth is sacred and divine. It is stronger and more powerful than anything else in the formation of a character after the likeness of Christ. When it is cherished in the heart, the love of Christ is preferred to the love of any human being. This is Christianity. Thus truth, pure, unadulterated truth, occupies the citadel of the being. This is the life of God in the soul. A new heart also will I give you, and a new spirit will I put within you. Ezekiel chapter 36, verse 26. Our High Calling, July 21st.
1: 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Thank you for listening, and be sure to join us tomorrow for your daily devotional reading.

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1: Hi, my name is Diamond Garcia, and I am from the beautiful islands of Hawaii. I was raised in a very dysfunctional family, like most families. Being in that environment, I would lie, cheat, steal, rob houses, cheat in school and tests, and lying to teachers, and getting into fights, and all kinds of stuff. One day I was asked to take this little box of something, and I had to walk down the road and give it to someone, and they would give me money, and I would walk back home, and I later realized I was dealing drugs. Growing up in that environment, I thought that, you know, being an adult was a life of drinking and smoking and partying, and that's just what adults did. When I looked at my family and saw the road that they were going down, getting arrested, getting beaten up, coming home drunk and puking all over the floor, I just didn't want that for myself. Growing up, I had a grandma who was baptized as a Christian in her 20s, but then she wasn't a real practicing Christian. And so one day I was at her house and there was a box of various books, and I went to the bottom of that box and found a book called The Great Controversy. And I picked it up and I said, this is interesting. And I opened to the first page of that book and it said, if thou hadst known. I had no clue what it meant. And so I said, you know what, forget this. I put the book down, I just walked away, did my thing. But then something told me, you know, Diamond, go back to that book. And so I went back to the book, picked it up, went to the last two chapters, and I read it. And I said to my grandmother, I said, what church is this from? I want to go to that church. So she brought me down to the local church, and then I walk in from the back door, and the piano's off key, people are off key. It's like, man, this is really kind of, I don't want to be here. And I got to the front of the church, and I sat down, I was listening to the sermon, and the whole service, it was so boring to me. But then someone gives me this set of DVDs, and it was called The Prophecy Code. It was through watching Doug Batchelor explain the truths found in the Bible that really brought me to Christ and brought me to realize that, you know what, there is a life better than my family's life. My second week at church on Sabbath, there was one person there. He basically told me, hey, Diamond, do you want to make some money? And I said, sure. I said, what do you do? He says, well, I'm a call porter. We go door to door and we sell Christian books. I said, oh, okay, well, that sounds interesting. I do want to make some money too. And so he said, okay, well, why don't you come with me? We drove out to the neighborhood, parked the car, and that night was just raining. It was pouring and pouring. It could not stop raining. We prayed. He said, God, this is Diamond's first night. If it's your will, stop the rain so we can go knocking on doors. And as soon as he said amen, the rain just stopped. But I was just thinking in my head, is this guy a prophet or what? I mean, he just prayed and asked God and it happened. And so I was so happy. I grabbed the books and I went to the first door. And the first door I went to, the person gave me $50. That night was actually a big night for me because it was where I saw God's power work and stopping the rain and people actually giving me lots of money. I then became a call porter or a canvasser, and I saved money to pay for my way through academy. And when my church began to see how God was using me, and they immediately recognized that it was God's spirit moving, and they put me, you know, preaching and teaching and sharing my faith. And I've been engaged in ministry for the past 6 to 7 years now, and God has taken me all over the world on multiple continents, sharing my testimony, how God has brought me out of darkness into His marvelous light. It's a total contrast as to how I was before, and now, you know, it's a total contrast. My name is Diamond, and Amazing Facts has helped to change my life.

The soloist soars high above the massive harmonizing choir. O holy night, the stars are brightly shining. But on that night, no soul on earth expected anything but normal. We draped the story of his birth with yards of gauze and billowy bright angels. We estimate a gentleness his weary parents never knew. We decorate the landscape of our Christmas with smiling sheep and camels trudging from the east. And we forget how hard it is to live beside, among farm animals in fields or in stables. We ring a halo round a birth that felt, that hurt, like any other birth. For there was nothing to relieve his mother's pain except, perhaps, the wise words of a midwife and the prayers of worried Joseph. Truth is, the grace of God, the Word made flesh, took pains to enter all our commonness, our struggle, and our dirt, so all who live below the line would see him as their Savior, too. Grace never was afraid of dirt. Not then, not now, not ever. Whether in a musty stable or in a haggard heart. Our pain, our sin, our guilt, our shame, these are the things he gladly wore as surely as those swaddling clothes. He was, he is Emmanuel, God with us, God one of us, God for us. So come, let us adore him and stay in grace.

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1: Revelation 14, verse 10 is a solemn verse, and it describes the wrath of God being poured out without mixture on those that get the mark of the beast. I used to use Roundup. I don't use it anymore because I'm concerned about the chemicals, but I used to use Roundup on my property in California a few years ago, and you use Roundup. It's a chemical to kill weeds, and it's so strong that you normally don't use it undiluted. You always mix it with water. You take a little bit of Roundup, put it in water, and then spray it on your weeds or whatever you want to kill, and that's the end. And as I think about this verse, the wrath of God being poured out without mixture, the only person that's ever experienced anything like this in history was Jesus Christ. In Gethsemane and on the cross, he bore the wrath of God, the justice of God, the pure justice of God, without any mixture of mercy. And he did it for you and he did it for me, so that if we repent of our sins and trust in him, he can extend to us his mercy, because he took our justice in our place because he loves us. May God help us to see the power of Gethsemane and the power of the cross and give our lives to Jesus, so that there's no room in our foreheads for the mark of the beast or for sin or for Satan or for anything else that's evil, so we don't have to worry about the wrath of God coming without any mixture of mercy, because we have responded to God's mercy, we love Jesus, and we are choosing to follow him with all of our hearts. May that be our experience every day until he comes. May we have no mixture of self as we surrender our lives to Jesus 100%.
0: If you enjoyed this short devotional with Steve Wolberg, you can hear more messages online at his website.

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Side effects of listening to KWJD include sudden joy, smiling for no reason, and unexpected praise breaks. 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And the music, oh yeah, it slaps.

0: 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I'm your HeartWise host, Charles Mills. There's something comforting about the slow and steady beat, beat, beat of the human heart. It means all is well, all is in order, and all is healthy across the vast cardiovascular system. But sometimes that steady beat is replaced by a decidedly uncomforting rhythm called atrial fibrillation. And when that happens, it not only grabs your attention, but the undivided interest of your favorite cardiologist as well. Our guest today is everyone's favorite cardiologist, Dr. James Markham. He's also the founder and director of HeartWise Ministries. Dr. Markham, atrial fibrillation. What is it? Why is it? And what do we need to know if it happens to us?
1: Wow, Charles, that's a great question. And we're going to sort of step through this and make it very simpler for our listeners. Mm-hmm. And the first thing I want to let everyone know is this is a relevant topic for so many people. It's been estimated that about 1 in 10 elderly people have this condition right now.
0: Wow.
1: So there's a large chance that someone will get it eventually. So everyone out there probably knows at least 10 people.
0: Yes.
1: So chances are one person you know has this condition, and there's a 10% chance you will develop it. Mm. So it's a very relevant topic, and there's so much discussion about how to handle this. And one of the scary things about atrial fibrillation, and this really says it all, atrial means the top chamber of the heart. Fibrillating means it is not beating normally. It's fibrillating. It's not a rhythmic contraction. It's just sort of like a bag of worms, just all moving around.
0: Yeah.
1: When this happens, you increase the risk of you having a blood clot. And that is the scariest thing to me, because about 1 in 3 strokes come from atrial fibrillation.
0: Mm-hmm.
1: So that is very important thing for people to know. If they have atrial fibrillation, they are at a higher risk of stroke.
0: Mm-hmm.
1: And if you have had a stroke in the past, one of the most obvious questions is, did you have atrial fibrillation that drove this stroke?
0: Yes, yes.
1: And sometimes a person might not even know they're out of rhythm, but usually they can feel the heart. If you measured the heart pulse in the wrist, you can feel the heart beat irregular.
0: Mm-hmm.
1: And it might beat very fast, 120, 30, 40 times a minute. Usually if people have that, they become symptomatic. But sometimes in my elderly patients, because they're older, when they go out of rhythm, they don't even know they have it.
0: Mm-hmm.
1: So an EKG is the way we would tell if someone has it. Of course, if you feel the heart beating rhythmically, not jumping around, that's a very good sign as well. But atrial fibrillation affects so many people. I thought it would be great not only that we talked about it, but give everyone some basic understanding about what it is, why it's dangerous, and things that we can do about it, and some of the controversies that are out there in how to treat this condition that is so common in not only America, but the entire world.
0: You know, even as you're saying this to me, I'm sort of putting my fingers on my wrist here or up my neck, and I want to check to make sure I don't have this going on. What are some of the first signs? You say some people don't even know they have it. I mean, if your top of your heart is quivering or being wave-like as opposed to beat, beat, beat, wouldn't you know that? Wouldn't you feel that?
1: Yeah, some people do feel it, especially if it goes fast.
0: Mm.
1: So if you feel like your heart's racing, if you feel like you're extremely short of breath, or if you get fatigued and tired, a good thing to do is find your pulse beat somewhere in your body,
0: uh-huh.
1: You know, either in the wrist, in the legs, in the groin, in the neck. Put your hand over your heart,
0: mm-hmm.
1: and see if it's rhythmically beating. Beat, beat, beat, beat. Now, if it's doing like beat, beat, beat, beat, beat, beat, beat, beat, beat, beat, beat, beat, beat, beat, that is atrial fibrillation.
0: Mm-hmm.
1: Now, if it's doing it slowly, it might be beat, beat, beat, beat, beat, beat. The way we would confirm it is with either an EKG or a monitor. Now, the reason people don't feel it when it's slow is because the heart has time to fill up with blood appropriately.
0: Okay,
1: but sometimes when the heart's going so fast, remember the atrium pushes blood into the big pumping chamber of the heart, right, called the ventricle. Right. And if it's pumping against a closed valve that's not open and not allowing to go in or going too fast, the pressure backs up, usually into the lungs. That's what gives a person a feeling of shortness of breath. Of course, if it's going real fast, sometimes the blood pressure goes low and a person might feel dizzy or faint or even weak. So these are the symptoms that might get someone considered about atrial fibrillation. And the mainstays of treating this is three, Charles. One is we want to know, you know, what's causing the atrial fibrillation. Because frequently, if we can get at the cause, we can find the solution. Sure, so that's very reasonable to do. And we're going to talk about that in a minute. The second thing I like to do is for sure make sure the heart's slow, because if it's slow, it has more time to fill with blood. So we keep the blood pressure up so they don't have as many symptoms, okay? And then the third thing we address is the blood thinning. You know, are they safe for blood thinners? Which type of blood thinner should we do? What are the risks and benefits of blood thinning? Because remember, everything in medicine is about risk and benefits. And so we talk to the patient about those three things. And I guess the first thing is the cause. And Charles, can you guess what the number one cause of atrial fibrillation might be?
0: Well, anytime a heart goes out of rhythm, something is being applied to that heart, something like stress or something like anger or fear or guilt.
1: That could be it too. Well, anything that puts stress on the heart could, in theory, throw it out of rhythm. And, you know, the common things that we see frequently of causes is some people just get old and the parts get old. That puts stress on it. Some people have a genetic tendency to have these abnormal rhythms in the heart. But some more common ones that we see is high blood pressure. High blood pressure stretches out those chambers and make it more likely to go out of rhythm. Another common thing that we see is a condition called sleep apnea, where people can go for up to 8 hours, 9 hours without getting enough oxygen. That puts more high pressure. It makes the arteries constrict, which makes more pressure in the system. It also makes the chambers larger, more likely to go out of rhythm. Of course, blockages in the arteries, a weak heart, stresses like having an overactive thyroid can cause it. Stresses like too much caffeine or over-the-counter stimulants or energy drinks can trigger it. An overactive thyroid can trigger it. Being dehydrated can trigger it. Pain can trigger it. So there's lots of many different factors that can do this. Having a low potassium or a low magnesium, these are all important electrolytes, minerals that the heart needs to conduct electricity adequately. So all these things can sort of trigger this. So the cardiologist is going to want to know what's causing it. So he's going to do a series of tests, which usually includes blood work, check the strength of the heart, might be an electrolyte battery, might even do a stress test. He might even talk to you in great detail about the stressors that might do it. And finally, he might not even know. He says, listen, this rhythm lives in you, and we want to keep that rhythm asleep. We want to put a lot of blankets on that rhythm. And every stressor on your body is like pulling a blanket off, and it's going to wake up this rhythm. And we don't want to wake up this rhythm because you're going to feel bad, have a higher risk of stroke. So he's going to talk to you about all the different things you can do to keep the stress off. And we've talked about that. Adequate hydration. Eat lots of fruits and vegetables where we have minerals. If we have pain or underlying medical problems, see if we can get at the cause of that. So when a patient comes to me with atrial fibrillation, first I slow down their heart, usually with medications. I talk to them about blood thinner, and that's a long discussion that we're going to have in the next segment. And then I start doing the test to see if I can understand why this has occurred. Now, if I can figure out why it's occurred and I can't fix that problem, then I can assume that the atrial fibrillation is going to stay with me and it's not going to go away. Modern medicine doesn't usually fix problems. We just treat the symptoms. And the worst symptoms of atrial fibrillation is A, the heart going too fast, and B, getting a blood clot, which could cause a stroke. So those things have to be addressed immediately. Once we look at the cause, we can decide whether we think we can get the heart back in rhythm. Now, there's a bunch of ways we can try to get the heart back in rhythm. Sometimes it can be as simple as treating the underlying cause. Sometimes it can be a medication. Sometimes it can be shocking the heart. All those things can get it in rhythm quickly. And if we can get at the underlying cause, sometimes we can keep it in rhythm for a prolonged period of time. Mm-hmm. But unfortunately, as we see our population aging, this problem is getting more and more prevalent in our population, and it's harder to keep people in. Can we leave people out of rhythm all the time? Yes, we can. And people live just as long as people we have in rhythm, as long as we keep the heart speed slowed and the blood thinned out. However, if they're athletic and if they want to do a lot, usually they don't feel as well. And remember, there's always some risk of putting a heart in rhythm. You know, there's some risk of shocking the heart. There's some risk of medications. And that's why it's very important that you have a complete discussion with your cardiologist about the risk and benefits of leaving it out, of putting it in, and what's the simplest way of putting it in. You know, and I use certain medicines based on the overall strength of the heart and condition of the body. And then what's the risk of leaving it out of rhythm? Mm-hmm. Now, in people that have weak hearts, boy, we really want to keep it in, because if the heart's already weak and loses the efficiency of the atrium pumping into the ventricle, the heart can get up to one-third weaker. So people with a weak heart go out of rhythm, they feel terrible, and often they can have what we call heart failure. So in those type of people, it's doubly important that I try to get them back in rhythm.
0: You know, Dr. Markham, I'm listening to this and taking notes very quickly, and I'm realizing that I am of that age, up here in the 60s. I'm of this age where I need to really watch this. We'll take a short break, and when I come back, I want to ask you about, what if someone is 20 years old, listening to this program, 25 years old, young, athletic, hasn't had an atrial fibrillation problem ever? Is there anything that these people can start doing when they're young, teenagers even, to keep their heart healthy so that when they get to be at my age, this will not be a problem, or at least they'll reduce the risk? We'll talk about that with Dr. James Markham, founder, director of HeartWise Ministries, on our return, so everybody stay right where you are.

0: I'd like to think that one day, when we get to heaven, we're going to see a list of people. People like Jared and Susan, who were introduced to Jesus because of something we said. Or maybe it was as simple as a passing smile. But these people will look into their past and be able to say, "I'm here because of you." Recently, you may have heard that Heartwise Ministries has begun spreading the gospel to the young, the old, the sick, and the healthy. We want to take this type of medical programming to the non-believer and the person who has closed themselves off to traditional forms of outreach. If you believe as we do and want to support Heartwise so that together we can count more names on the tree of life, please consider donating today at heartwiseministries.org. That's heartwiseministries.org.
1: 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In short, our entire being is impacted by the chronic stress under which we all seem to be living these days. 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Welcome back to the program. I'm your host, Charles Mills. We're here with Dr. James Markham, founder, director of the Heartwise Ministries juggernaut that is making inroads into so many lives around the world. And I'm so glad to be part of that here on our Heartwise radio program. And we're talking about atrial fibrillation today. Dr. Markham has outlined many of the causes of this problem. And it's something you could live with. It's something that can be helped if you find the underlying cause. And Dr. Markham, you mentioned that the aging population is facing this. How about the young guys out there, the young women out there, 20, 25, 30 years old? Is there anything that they should be doing at young age to protect their heart so that this does not become a problem for them later in life?
2: Yeah, Charles, that is such an excellent question because there's many young listeners out there. And usually, you know, we want to do everything that they can do to maintain a healthy body to lower their risk as time goes on, which would include staying away from cigarettes, which would include an exercise program, which would include eating a healthy diet, one that's maintained predominantly of whole foods, real foods instead of fake foods. That helps the coronaries. At a younger age, the most common cause I see of the heart going out younger ages usually has to do with stimulants, Charles. Yeah, they're taking things like cocaine, alcohol, energy drinks. Those type of things tend to stimulate the heart to go out of rhythm. You mix that with a little dehydration and the heart goes out of rhythm. Usually we can get that heart into rhythm pretty well and they don't have to do a lot other than stay away from those things, avoidance.
1: Sure.
2: Sometimes people do have congenital abnormalities that are missed. That means they were born with abnormalities in the heart, a hole in the heart or some other abnormality. We can usually pick up that with a single test called an echocardiogram. So almost everyone that goes into atrial fibrillation at least gets an echocardiogram. That's a test to see if the heart is structurally normal. It's a very important thing to do. And the reason we want everyone to know about atrial fibrillation is because it's going to happen to so many people or your loved ones. You want to know to tell them what to do.
1: Absolutely.
2: So the first thing, if a person doesn't feel well, check the heart. See if it's beating regularly or it's beating like we beat it earlier. Ba-bump, ba-bump, ba-bump, ba-bump. If it's beating irregular, have them go to their doctor, get an evaluation. Usually it goes to a cardiologist. Now, there's so many ways. We started talking about ways to get it back in rhythm.
1: Yes.
2: You know, for a young person, a simple shock will get the heart back in rhythm. If it's been out of rhythm for more than 3 days, there's a higher risk of having a blood clot in the heart. And in those cases, what I do is I look down into the heart with a probe called a transesophageal probe, and I look to see if there's no clot. If there's no clot, then I put the heart back in rhythm. Because when their heart goes back in rhythm, if there is a clot, there's a higher risk of knocking that clot out, which could cause a stroke as well.
3: That makes sense.
2: So if they've been out of rhythm for more than 3 or 4 days, I usually thin their blood out for at least 6 weeks. Then we discuss whether we want to put them in rhythm, or I could drop that probe in, make sure there's no clot, and do it right away. Now, some people say, well, which people should we get back in rhythm and which ones we shouldn't? Well, that's very individual. But in general rule, a weak heart or someone that feels bad, then we try to get them back in rhythm, either with a shock or with medications. And lastly, we have a new procedure now called ablation. That's where we can go up to the groin. We can actually map out where this rhythm's coming from with sophisticated computer instrumentation, and we can actually disrupt this atrial fibrillation rhythm, destroy it. That's called ablation. And people that are in ablation are younger people that you know, that feel bad in this condition, that can't take medicines, that they really want to do well. So this ablation, in some experienced hand, can be as much as 90% successful. It's a much riskier procedure. It usually lasts 4 to 5 hours. You have to come in the hospital, be sedated. But that is an option for certain people that either can't tolerate medicines or feel terrible being out of rhythm all the time. Now, the big thing that I always get to in the elderly, Charles, is sometimes it's easy to slow their heart rate down, but should I take a blood thinner?
3: Mm-hmm.
2: You know, everyone's afraid to take a blood thinner, and is there any natural blood thinners? And the gold standard for years has been Coumadin or warfarin. That is a medicine that lowers the risk of you having a blood clot, which would cause a stroke. Recently, there's been some newer ones out there, and I wanted to spend some time on the newer ones. One of them came out called Pradaxa. Another one's called Xarelto. And a third one's called Eliquis. The advantage of these new blood thinners is you don't have to have your blood monitored, and you can eat whatever you want. It disrupts a clotting factor called factor 10A in the body. These medicines are much more convenient, and you're going to see them advertised on the television frequently as a way to lower your stroke risk in what we call non-valvular atrial fibrillation. The disadvantage of these newer medicines is you don't know whether the patient's taking it. If they're at a high risk of bleeding, the bleeding is harder to stop because we can't give vitamin K like we can in regular blood thinners. And frequently, the patients aren't monitored as closely. When you're on Coumadin, of course, you have to get your blood test at least once a month to see whether it's too thick or too thin, whether you're taking your medicines, and you're followed a little bit more closely, and we can reverse this more quickly in someone that's bleeding. So that discussion of which type of medicine you should be on is really up to each individual based on their risk. But usually, as people get older, I try to be more careful. If I think they're a fall risk, or I think they might start bleeding, or they need more careful monitoring, I say, listen, Coumadin is not fun to take. You have to eat about the same amount of greens every week because of the vitamin K, which works on this factor, but it's probably safer for you. I know if you're taking it, and then if you fall down, we can reverse it much easier. And then I give them the risk and benefit of each different type of anticoagulant. Now, some people say, can I just take aspirin? Well, for younger people that are at low risk, yes, they can take aspirin if they have what we call lone atrial fibrillation. That's a younger person with atrial fibrillation with no other problems. But older people with high blood pressure, diabetes, underlying heart disease, the studies have shown that the stroke risk is lower if they take a stronger blood thinner rather than a weaker blood thinner. And every day I have people come in and they tell me stories about people that have had a stroke and they found out that they were in atrial fibrillation. So this is a big problem as we get older because stroke scares me more than bleeding.
3: Yes.
2: And no one likes to take a medicine, but this is a place where modern medicine, the technology of that is very beneficial. And a stroke is a major problem to have.
3: You know, I want to just bring this question, and you were talking about the ablation and how it adjusts the timing. Does that also adjust the timing across the board? In other words, if you run real fast, does your heart not speed up when you've had this procedure
2: No,
3: done?
2: No, the ablation just destroys this abnormal rhythm.
3: Okay.
2: It's like there's two rhythms fighting for control of the heart, and atrial fibrillation wins.
3: Uh-huh.
2: So when he's winning, the normal rhythm doesn't come back. So when we disrupt atrial fibrillation, either via a shock or via this ablation, which is permanent, or a medication, that lets lets that rhythm stop, and then the strongest rhythm, which we hope is a normal one called normal sinus rhythm, takes over control over the heart.
3: Okay.
2: So that's what we try to do, disrupt this abnormal rhythm, find out what's causing it to happen if we can. Now, sometimes if the heart's really big and the atrium's big, I know that I'm never going to get that person in rhythm. Mm-hmm. And then in that case, then we just focus on controlling the speed of the heart and the safety of one of these more powerful anticoagulants.
3: Boy, I praise God every day for what modern medicine can bring to the table. It brings a second chance for us. It allows us to continue on serving God and doing our thing for humanity and for our families and our grandchildren way longer than our ancestors could ever dream about. This is good news indeed, Dr. Markham.
2: Yes, it is. And I want all of our listeners out there to remember the word atrial fibrillation. That's when the heart is bouncing around irregularly. You need to get help for that. It could be a dangerous thing, especially for people that have had previous strokes. That's the biggest risk of stroke.
3: Yes.
2: So get in and get it checked. If you have a friend that's heart's beating irregular, have them get an EKG.
3: Okay, www.heartwiseministries.org is the website for more information on this and other topics that Dr. Markham covers, not only on the radio, but on television and in his blogs. 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
2: We just want to encourage everyone to visit, get their questions answered. 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
3: Amen to that. HeartwiseMinistries.org. Dr. Markham, thank you so much for being with us today. Appreciate it.
2: My pleasure, Charles.
3: And until next time, this is Charles Mills, along with cardiologist Dr. James Markham, inviting you to remain heartwise. Goodbye, everyone. 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
1: Growing up, I never felt love. I only knew fear and loneliness and a lot of anger. When I was about 15, my dad came back into my life. And we became really close. And he told me, you know, if you want like a real change, you want to get out of here and you want a real family unit, you join the military. And so I was 17 and we walked to the recruiter's office and he signed me up to join the Air Force. And that same year, I went straight to basic training. And I remember this one day, he called me and I was irritated because I told him I couldn't talk and he tried to keep me on the phone. I was like, hey dad, you know, I'll call you back later, okay? So I get off work and I remember I was laying in bed and I was like, oh man, I didn't call my dad, I should have. And immediately I get a text message and I'll never forget this, but the text message read, please forgive me for what I'm about to do. Daddy loves you, he always loves you. And I just knew immediately that something bad happened. And I get a call back from my mom, and she's crying uncontrollably. And I said, Mom, what happened? And she said, your daddy hurt himself. And I said, is he okay? She says, no, Shell, he's not okay. Your dad's dead. I lost it completely. From that day, I was not the same person. I didn't even want to be around anymore because I felt like he was really just the only one that I had in my life that really understood me, that was always there for me. And I didn't even know if I believed in God, but I was angry at God and I blamed him. The rest of that time, I just drank and I didn't care about anything, anyone. I ended up trying to take my own life. But if my dad can do it, I can do it too. I was going to work one day and right before I decided to check my Facebook and I see that I got a message from somebody and it just simply said, hey, didn't you used to work at 24 Hour Fitness? That kind of gave me like a happy memory, happy feeling, and I haven't felt that in a long time, and we kept talking. And eventually I opened up to him and he sends me a Bible. He actually highlighted some passages in the Bible and he told me to take a look at this Bible and read those passages. And I started reading and I felt like almost a sense of peace. And he was saying, you know, if you really want to understand the Bible, you know, I think you should check out this group. They're called Amazing Facts Ministries. I hook up my headphones and I turn on Bible Answers Live. And the very first question, if somebody who commits suicide, whether they can actually go to heaven. And that moment, I felt immediate peace about my father's death. And I was so excited because I just couldn't believe it. We arranged that I would go out and go visit him, my now husband, for about a week. And the whole time we watched sermons from Pastor Doug and we busted out the study guides that he had. So I never felt true happiness and I didn't really know what happiness was until I started watching some of the sermons from Amazing Facts Ministries and doing those Bible studies. I felt like finally that there was a purpose for my life. I didn't want to die anymore and I want to be baptized. I want to give my life to God. I honestly know I would not be here if it weren't for Amazing Facts. It took Amazing Facts to help me mend that relationship with myself and then make a relationship with God. I am extremely thankful, extremely blessed beyond what I deserve, and I know that every single day.
2: We crouch behind our walls and fences, readying ourselves for what we've learned to fear. We lock all doors, secure the bars. We mentally rehearse our steps, our routes. We twitch at unfamiliar sounds, lie wide awake when branches scrape the roof, and wait for light and morning. Whoever is not us is other, a nameless, faceless stranger we assume means only harm. They are the people unlike us, of different race, perhaps, or language, habits, customs, faiths. We crave the time machine that takes us back to comfort as we knew it. But grace is so remarkably persistent that even locks and fears cannot deter how it reshapes our thinking. When you discover, at long last, that you were other to the Lord, that you were threatening to His kingdom, a rebel to His law and rule, and damaging the world with your hostility and hate, and still He loved, still welcomed you into His house and gave you keys to all the property. He trusted you before you knew you could be trusted, offered you forgiveness, yes, for sins not yet repented of. We were embraced before we even tried to love. God proves His love for us in that while we still were sinners, Christ died for us. So grace remakes our way of seeing those we used to fear, takes down our walls, brick after brick, until we learn that difference is a source of joy, that other can be brother, sister, neighbor, friend. The great unlearning has begun. Now stay in grace.

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1: In Psalm 51, verse 2, David prayed, "Wash me thoroughly from my iniquity and cleanse me from my sin." We need to be thoroughly cleansed from the evil of this world and of sin and of the ways of the devil. It reminds me of an experience my wife and I had in California a few years ago when we had a little dog named Rerun. Rerun had a little doggy door from the house to the garage, and one evening he went through the doggy door into the garage and he met a skunk. And a stupid dog, he tried to attack the skunk, and you can guess what happened. He came back through the doggy door into the house, and I tell you, that house just smelled awful. So my wife took the dog and threw him in the bathtub, and she did a whole lot of scrubbing and washing and cleaning. She used tomato juice, which she had heard gets rid of skunk smell, and finally it worked eventually, and we cleaned him up, and the house started smelling normal. And as I think about the stink from that skunk on my dog, I think about the stink of sin and how we need to be thoroughly cleansed from it, according to what David prayed, just like David prayed. Again, Psalm 51, verse 2, David prayed and said, "Wash me. Wash me, clean me up, God, thoroughly from my iniquity and cleanse me from my sin." Let's pray to Jesus. Jesus, please wash me thoroughly. Take all sin out of my life. Cleanse it so I don't stink, but so that I have a pleasant influence for you.
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1: My Life Today, a devotional by Ellen White. July 21st. Take a day in the country.

0: take a day in the country. He maketh me to lie down in green pastures. He leadeth me beside the still waters. He restoreth my soul. He leadeth me in the paths of righteousness for his name's sake. Psalm 23, verses 2 and 3. Let several families living in a city or village unite and leave the occupations which have taxed them physically and mentally, and make an excursion into the country to the side of a fine lake or to a nice grove where the scenery of nature is beautiful. They should provide themselves with plain, hygienic food, the very best fruits and grains, and spread their table under the shade of some tree or under the canopy of heaven. The ride, the exercise, and the scenery will quicken the appetite, and they can enjoy a repast which kings might envy. On such occasions, parents and children should feel free from care, labor, and perplexity. Parents should become children with their children, making everything as pleasant for them as possible. Let the whole day be given to recreation. Exercise in the open air for those whose employment has been within doors and sedentary will be beneficial to health. All who can should feel it a duty to pursue this course. Nothing will be lost, but much gained. They can return to their occupations with new life and new courage to engage in their labor with zeal, and they are better prepared to resist disease. But few realize the constant wearing labor of those who are bearing the responsibilities of the work in the office. They are confined within doors day after day and week after week, while a constant strain upon the mental powers is surely undermining their constitutions and lessening their hold on life. They should have a change frequently, should often devote a day wholly to recreation with their families, who are almost entirely deprived of their society. My Life Today, July 21st.
1: I encourage you to be ye doers of the word and not hearers only. Thank you for listening, and be sure to join us tomorrow for your daily devotional reading.

0: Amazing facts change lives.
1: It wasn't my choice to be a Catholic. It was my parents' choice. My mom, she's very, very religious. My father, he was made the presidential troubleshooter during the Martial Law. I guess having seven kids would not be able to make my mother to be, you know, be there for each and every one of us. But what is really very hard for me was I was always told to be the ugliest, to be the darkest. You know, here in the Philippines, you're beautiful if you're white. But if you're brown or a little bit darker, which I was, you're ugly. All of us had about seven maids, one for each child. The maids would say, my baby, or the one she's taking care of, is a lot better than yours, referring to me. I believe I was ugly, I believe I was stupid, I believe I was good for nothing. So I attracted all the bad things in my life. I had to believe that God is fair. So I said, maybe that's because I was bad in my previous lives. So I believe in, of course, reincarnation. And when I was young, my mom told me that I could really see ghosts. I went into a lot of seance. And there was even a time when we did the Ouija board. And then in front of me, really, it really happened for the four of us. The glass, which is a wine glass, just, you know, it just went up. So because this is my life, I do believe that I was attracted to the wrong man. There's anything that really happened very good was to have my two adorable children, but I was really abused in all areas. Physically, emotionally, of course, spiritually. And you will think, where is God? I began to search, and unfortunately my church doesn't have a Bible study. So I was able to go to a Baptist Bible study. And there I had a classmate, her name is Lou. She gave me the DVDs, and that is where I learned about Pastor Dog and Amazing Facts. That Baptist church saw my eagerness. So when I started asking for the Sabbath worship on a Saturday, they took me out. They even got a meeting, and they said I was a stumbling block, me and Lou. And that is how we left. Our friends are all from a Baptist, and we love them dearly, but the truth cannot be compromised. So that is when we started having a Bible study every 4 o'clock at Club Filipino, and I invite all my friends. It pains me to think that I was really lost. Why is it that I find teaching through a foreigner from Pastor Dog? What if nobody gave me the message? Because my growth happened because of the DVDs that I watch every night, every morning. And even my friends who happen to have masteral degree, they say, why are you so much better? Maybe your teachers are good. Yes, my teachers are from the Amazing Facts. I owe my salvation, really, to all the teachings that I've learned from your DVDs and from your books.
2: When dreams of bright success have stumbled on the hard edge of reality, when every scheme for fame or followers has left the needle where it was, when all the crowd who live for now have gone on dancing down the boulevard, just then we learn the value of the love that won't let go. It's Father in the driveway saying softly as we pack, "You can come home again." A colleague asks us on the elevator ride, "Are you okay? When would you like to talk?" A high school friend calls from a time zone far away to say, "I pray for you each day. What do you need just now?" We learn the ceaseless grace of God from people still receiving grace. Their patience, their persistence, through the twists of all our wandering, give substance to the truth we read in Scripture. The steadfast love of the Lord never ceases. His mercies never come to an end. From heart to heart and hand to hand, we practice love that rescues us. And one day soon, we will be saying to some other soul, "What do you need just now? When would you like to talk? You can come home again." The grace we share is grace we've learned. The kindness never stops with us. So stay in grace.

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1: Hebrews chapter 4, verse 12 says that the Word of God is living and powerful. God's Word is powerful. It's alive. It's the living Word. I heard a story once about a man that didn't believe in God. He was an atheist and just wanted nothing to do with Him. And somebody handed him a tract on a street corner. And this man took the tract and didn't want to just, you know, be rude to the man, so he just took it and then he just stuck it in his pocket. And he forgot about it. He really had no intention of reading it. And he went home, and that night, in front of his fire, he took this tract out, looked at it, didn't read it, but just tossed it in the fire. And as he watched it burn, the strangest thing happened. That tract opened up, and a part of it in the middle became visible to him to read. And there was a scripture that just he was somehow able to read in front of the fire in big letters. And it was from the book of Isaiah, chapter 40, verse 8, that says, "The word of God, the word of our God, endures forever." And that text went into his mind. The word of God endures forever. And he went to bed that night, and he couldn't shake it. He couldn't stop thinking about that scripture. The word of our God endures forever. And it just became so powerful that he knew that there was a God, that God was talking to him through that Bible verse. And so he got out of bed, got on his knees, and accepted Jesus Christ as his Savior. And I'm sure there's lots of stories that we could tell about the power of God's word. Hebrews chapter 4, verse 12 says, "The word of God is living and powerful." And it is. And I hope and pray that God's powerful word will live in your life today.
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0: let your light shine. But ye shall receive power after that the Holy Ghost is come upon you, and ye shall be witnesses unto me, both in Jerusalem and in all Judea and in Samaria and unto the uttermost part of the earth. Acts chapter 1, verse 8. My heart was rejoiced to see among the converts so many young men and women with hearts softened and subdued by the love of Jesus, acknowledging the good work wrought by God for their souls. It was indeed a precious season. With the heart man believeth unto righteousness, and with the mouth confession is made unto salvation. Romans chapter 10, verse 10. It is essential that these who have newly come to the faith should have a sense of their obligation to God, who has called them to a knowledge of the truth and filled their hearts with His sacred peace, that they may exert a sanctifying influence over all with whom they associate. Ye are my witnesses, saith the Lord. Isaiah chapter 43, verse 10. To every one, God has committed a work to make known His salvation to the world. In true religion, there is nothing selfish or exclusive. The gospel of Christ is diffusive and aggressive. It is described as the salt of the earth, the transforming leaven, the light which shineth in darkness. It is impossible for one to retain the favor and love of God and enjoy communion with Him and still feel no responsibility for the souls for whom Christ died, who are in error and darkness, perishing in their sins. If those who profess to be followers of Christ neglect to shine as lights in the world, the vital power will leave them and they will become cold and Christless. The spell of indifference will be upon them, a death-like sluggishness of soul, which will make them bodies of death instead of living representatives of Jesus. Everyone must lift the cross, and in modesty, meekness, and lowliness of mind, take up his God-given duties, engaging in personal effort for those around him who need help and light. All who accept these duties will have a rich and varied experience. Their own hearts will glow with fervor, and they will be strengthened and stimulated to renewed, persevering efforts to work out their own salvation with fear and trembling, because it is God that worketh in them, both to will and to do of His good pleasure. This Day with God, July 21st.
1: I encourage you to be ye doers of the word and not hearers only. Thank you for listening, and be sure to join us tomorrow for your daily devotional reading.

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I hope you enjoyed my cover of I Can Only Imagine. I just wanted to thank the band Mercy Me and especially Bart for writing this song and sharing his incredible story. It's impacted me over the years as well as the lives of millions of people all over the world. The movie is out now, and it's an incredible story. Y'all should go watch it.

I always wanted to be a daddy's girl. From the time I was very small, I saw other girls that had fathers around, and I always felt different. My natural father left when I believe I was 4 months old, and I did not have a relationship with him. And deep down, honestly, I always felt like, what did I do? Why didn't he love me? And that's soul-shattering for a child. My stepfather came into the picture when I was 2 years old, and he was sexually abusing me, physically abusing me, and psychologically abusing me for many, many years. The biggest thought that I can remember back then is having my first thought of suicide when I was 10 years old. And being so afraid all the time that it was causing stomach pains, that I would literally be doubled over. I just kept thinking, why doesn't anyone know what's going on in this house? Can't they hear him screaming at me? You know, don't they notice that something is wrong? Don't I seem different? I'm not right. I'm 10 and I feel like I'm dying. Can you not see me? And out of self-preservation, I finally just blocked it out of my head for many years and just didn't remember anymore. It was very, very lonely. I did start drinking when I was 14 years old. What had happened was I had a flashback of being molested, and it shattered me, and I did not know how to cope with it. So I started mixing all different kinds of hard alcohol together and smoking weed and being sexually promiscuous. And that was just the beginning of many years of hell. It wasn't until several years later I realized that I needed to get help in order to stop using the drugs, because I had been separated from God at that point. And I knew that if I didn't get help, that there was not going to be God for me anymore, that I was going to completely take myself away from Him. And something just clicked inside me. All my life, I felt like God wasn't there for me. And what I realized was that He was. I will never forget the time that I was sitting there in church and there was a silk lithograph of Jesus Christ up on the altar, and I could not even look at it, because in my soul, I knew that what I was doing was wrong, but I couldn't stop. Not even talking about what it was doing to me physically, but that brand new friend that I had found in God, I was pulling myself away from Him. During that time, off and on, I'd turn on the TV and Pastor Doug would be there. And one thing that he always said that caught my eye is he always said, "Don't take my word for it. Go check your Bible." Amazing facts helped save my life. It took me years, but I finally found God. I finally healed that little girl that was so shattered, that had no self-esteem, that all her innocence had been taken. God gave back everything, and then some. And I go through trials. I'm a single parent. I'm a recovering addict. I have MS and I have fibromyalgia, and I am blessed. I am blessed because I am so mighty with the Lord. Everything that was ever stolen from me, God gave back. And on top of that, He gave me forgiveness. And that's what I want everyone to know. He took a broken woman and turned her into a warrior.

We get our guidance from the news, from trending headlines, self-help tips, from what we guess our peers are doing. Be sharp, we learn. Dress well. Stay fit. Be confident about yourself. Keep aiming for a higher star. And almost no one says, be kind. Be gentle. Walk softly with each other. Lift up the weak. Embrace the ones who never can reward you. Accept Jesus, for in His grace, He plants in us a whole new way of living. Our deep absorption with ourselves becomes, with time, new seeing and new caring. Bear with each other and forgive one another if any of you has a grievance against someone. Forgive as the Lord forgave you. He died for everyone, so that those who receive His new life will no longer live for themselves. Grace builds a whole new life for us, a focused life that matters for the here and the hereafter. Christ's gift continues giving in our lives. So stay in grace.

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1: In Matthew chapter 24, verse 13, Jesus Christ said, "He that shall endure to the end, the same shall be saved." God wants us to endure. He wants us not to give up. When we run into obstacles and problems and discouragements, and even if we fall into sin, we need to get up and we need to go on and not give up and keep trusting in Jesus Christ. "He that endures to the end will be saved," Jesus said. It reminds me of a little story about my little boy. I think he was 4 years old. We were living in Northern California, and one afternoon we decided to take a walk. We went way out in the woods, and when we came back, we went through the gate back into our property, and he was all hot and tired, and I looked at Seth, and I said, "Seth, how you doing? Are you okay?" And he looked at me, and he said, "Oh, Dad, I'm tired, but I'm bravely pressing on." That's what he said, and it gave me a chuckle. And it, again, just reminds me of this verse where Jesus said, "He that shall endure to the end, the same shall be saved." No matter what happens, no matter how tired we get, no matter how Satan throws his darts at us, no matter what, may God help us to set our sights on the goal that we're going to bravely press on. We're going to keep following Jesus. If we fall down, we get up, we confess our sins, we trust in Christ again, and we ask Him, "Jesus, please give me strength to keep going, to keep trusting You, to endure all the way to the end." And if we'll do that, I promise you, heaven will be cheap enough, and we won't be sorry that we set our faces toward the kingdom no matter what.
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1: It has stood the test of time. God's book, the Bible. Still relevant in today's complex world. It is written. Sharing hope around the globe.
2: Thanks for joining me today on It Is Written. I'm John Bradshaw. I'm glad to have you with me. The Bible is full of great stories. We can think of the story of the Exodus when Moses led Israel out of Egyptian slavery through the Red Sea that was miraculously opened up by God, then through the wilderness for 40 years while God fed them with bread from heaven. A great, great story. In the Bible, there's the story of Joseph, betrayed by his brothers and sold into slavery in Egypt. Joseph made an incredible rise from languishing in a prison cell to being the second person only to Pharaoh in the Egyptian government. He was reunited with his family and was responsible for getting God's people and Egypt through a devastating famine. High drama and a magnificent story. We could add to that list and mention Nehemiah restoring Jerusalem and building the wall of the city while his enemies were trying to ruin his work. There's the story of Esther, who rose from difficulty to become the queen of the Medo-Persian Empire, married to the most powerful man on the planet, and used by God to bring deliverance to her people. Now, these stories don't just exist to be good stories. They're not in the Bible merely to entertain us or to be there as bedtime stories for our children. The great Bible stories were carefully preserved and then included in the Bible to teach important lessons, lessons about God and about faith and about prophecy and about salvation and forgiveness and redemption. Those stories are in the Bible to give us hope and understanding and insight. There's a well-known Bible story we're going to look at today. It comes to us from the times of the prophet Daniel. And at the end of our program today, I'm going to tell you how you can get a copy of an important book I've written on the subject of the book of Revelation, explaining some of Revelation's great prophecies and showing what the book of Revelation and what end-time prophecy is really all about. So make sure you get that information at the end of the program today so we can get today's free book to you. The book of Daniel is an enormously important book of the Bible, especially as it relates to last day Bible prophecy. Jesus quoted from the book of Daniel. John borrowed a lot of imagery from the book of Daniel when he was writing the book of Revelation. Now, Daniel was raised in the city of Jerusalem, but of the 363 verses in the book of Daniel, Daniel himself is in Babylon or the kingdom of Babylon for 362 of them. And that's significant. In the opening verse of the book of Daniel, God's people are attacked. In fact, they're conquered by the ruling heathen power in the world. Stop and think about that. That's shocking. God's people were intended to be the recipients of the blessings of God, especially favored by God, kept by the providence of God. But instead, they experienced 70 years of captivity in Babylon. The prophet Jeremiah prophesied that this would happen, and he tells us why in Jeremiah chapter 25. We'll start in verse 4. And the Lord has sent to you all his servants the prophets, rising early and sending them. But you've not listened, nor inclined your ear to hear. They said, repent now everyone of his evil way and his evil doings, and dwell in the land that the Lord has given to you and your fathers forever and ever. That's Jeremiah 25, verses 4 and 5. Now notice this. Here's what God says next. Do not go after other gods to serve them and worship them, and do not provoke me to anger with the works of your hands, and I will not harm you. Yet you have not listened to me, says the Lord, that you might provoke me to anger with the works of your hands to your own hurt. Jeremiah 25, verses 6 and 7. Judah had disobeyed God. Instead of being faithful to God, they even went so far as to serve and worship other gods, and that's something God just couldn't tolerate. His people rejecting him and serving other gods, living lives of complete disobedience. So here's what God said. Therefore, thus says the Lord of hosts, because you have not heard my words, behold, I will send and take all the families of the north, says the Lord, and Nebuchadnezzar, the king of Babylon, my servant, and will bring them against this land, against its inhabitants, and against these nations all around, and will utterly destroy them and make them an astonishment, a hissing, and perpetual desolations. Moreover, I will take from them the voice of mirth and the voice of gladness, the voice of the bridegroom and the voice of the bride, the sound of the millstones and the light of the lamp. And this whole land shall be a desolation and an astonishment. These nations shall serve the king of Babylon 70 years. That's Jeremiah 25 verses 8 through 11. Judah went into captivity because of their unfaithfulness to God, and because they rejected the true God and served and worshipped false gods. I think it's important that we notice something here. Here's what God did. Instead of just cutting them off forever, God had a plan to work with Judah and to bring his people to the place where they would turn back to him. Even though going into captivity was tough medicine, it was God's mercy on display. God had chosen his people to be a light to the world. In fact, Paul said in Acts chapter 13, that the children of Israel had been chosen to be, by God, a light to the Gentiles, meaning essentially that God wanted to use Israel to share the knowledge of his goodness with the whole world, including ultimately you and me. If Israel was failing miserably in staying close to God's will, God could hardly use them as his witnesses to the world. God didn't give up on his people easily. Speaking of the northern kingdom of Israel, God said this, in Hosea chapter 11 and verse 8. Hosea 11 and verse 8. And Ephraim said, yet I am become rich. I have found me out substance. In all my labors they shall find none iniquity in me that was sin. Hosea 11, 8. Now when we say Judah was sliding into sin and apostasy, we're not talking about small-time stuff. Jeremiah writes that there was murder going on, and oppression, and Sabbath breaking, and Baal worship, and that was some seriously bad stuff involving terrible immorality and even child sacrifice. God felt he had to resort to drastic measures to get the attention of his people. God said, and it shall come to pass when 70 years are accomplished that I will punish the king of Babylon and that nation, saith the Lord, for their iniquity and the land of the Chaldeans, and will make it perpetual desolations. Jeremiah 25, 12. So Israel, acting like they were doing nothing wrong, went into captivity with God's intention being that when they came out of captivity, they would experience or would have experienced a change of heart. And it was while they were in Babylon that God communicated some of the most remarkable prophecies in the Bible to and through a young man named Daniel. Now we're going to look at one of those remarkable prophecies, one with immense significance for Earth's last days, in just a moment. I hope you'll get the book I'm offering you this week. It's called Revelation Today. It unfolds the end times scenario presented in the book of Revelation. 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
2: It's entirely appropriate to ask yourself at times, why did God say that? What's the reason God told us this thing or showed us some other thing? In Exodus 20 and verse 4, we read that God says, thou shalt not make unto thee any graven image. And he goes on to say we shouldn't bow down to them and worship them. Why is that? Well, I'll tell you, idol worship is false worship, and limiting one's conception of God to a carving or statue or idol that can't speak or see or hear seriously restricts your understanding of who and what God is. Not only that, get confused about who God is, and you'll be confused about who you are. Idolatry drags God down low. While you likely don't have a golden calf in your living room, maybe there are other idols in your life, other things that you've put before God, worth thinking about, worth getting rid of if need be. I'm John Bradshaw for It Is Written. Let's live today by every word. I'm John Bradshaw. Thanks for joining me today on It Is Written. And please be sure to stay by at the end of this program and get today's free gift book, Revelation Today. But you help you get a whole lot more out of Bible prophecy and will help you understand what the book of Revelation is really all about. There's a lot more to it than beasts and horns and images and symbols, and Revelation Today will help you see that. When King Nebuchadnezzar of Babylon attacked the city of Jerusalem, many Jews were taken captive and marched across the hot Middle Eastern desert to Babylon, situated in what we would call today Iraq. Daniel was most likely just a teenager at the time, a young man. You could get away with calling him a boy. And he was separated from his family and taken to a foreign land and immersed in paganism. His denomination didn't have any churches in Babylon, so Daniel was really separated from his upbringing and from his religious customs. And he couldn't worship God in the manner in which he was accustomed. As soon as Daniel arrived in Babylon, the challenges came at him thick and fast. Daniel was challenged on the basis of his faith in God. So what would he do when he was tested on the principles in which he believed? No sooner had Daniel arrived in Babylon than he was faced with a dilemma. The king had ordered that some of the outstanding youth that had been brought to Babylon should be fed with food from the royal household. Really a great privilege. But to eat the king's food would have been almost certainly for Daniel to eat unclean food, and he knew God didn't want him eating unclean food. On the other hand, to refuse to eat the food would have been to incur the wrath of the king. So Daniel could either eat the food and dishonor God, or not eat the food and dishonor the king, and maybe, in fact probably definitely, be severely punished. In choosing to honor God, God honored Daniel, and worked it out that Daniel could eat a simple vegetarian diet. And as a result, Daniel and his friends Shadrach, Meshach, and Abednego were blessed by God with good health and with the favor of the Babylonian officers. Daniel learned early in Babylon that it was better to put God first, no matter what the cost might be. Then in Daniel chapter 2, King Nebuchadnezzar had a remarkable dream where he saw a great image. The image had a head made out of gold, its chest and arms were of silver, its midsection was bronze, its legs were made of iron, and its feet were made out of iron and clay. Ultimately, in answer to the prayers of Daniel and his three friends, God gave Daniel the interpretation of the dream, and Daniel explained it to the king. Daniel explained to the king that the dream was about the rising and the falling of kingdoms, and that the kingdom of Babylon would one day be conquered by another kingdom. Shocking news to the king. Daniel told of the time that a great rock would come and sweep away the kingdoms of the world. In other words, Jesus would return to the earth and set up a kingdom that would last forever. And then in Daniel 3, we see an important theme develop that actually has prophetic ramifications. While Daniel 3 contains one of the great Bible stories, there's an important lesson in that story that helps us to understand the great spiritual crisis soon to come to the world. Keep this in mind. God's people were in captivity in large part because they had stopped worshiping God. And Daniel 3 deals with this question of worship. Daniel himself doesn't appear in Daniel 3. We're not told where he is, but we can presume that he was out of Babylon on business for the king. By now he's been promoted by Nebuchadnezzar to a position of great authority. Daniel isn't mentioned at all in Daniel chapter 3, at least not in this story. King Nebuchadnezzar had a statue built like the one that he saw in his dream, except unlike the image in his dream, this image was made entirely out of gold. That was Nebuchadnezzar's way of saying, my kingdom isn't passing away no matter what Daniel's God says. Imagine this. Statue was over 90 feet high and made of solid gold. Nebuchadnezzar called everyone who was anyone to assemble on the plain of Dura to inaugurate the image. They would bow down to it and worship it. And Nebuchadnezzar made clear that anyone who refused to worship this image would be thrown into a fiery furnace. Nebuchadnezzar had a lot of building done while he was king. There were kilns all over Babylon for making bricks. And in Iraq, there was no shortage of fuel to get a fire burning white hot. But Shadrach, Meshach, and Abednego wouldn't bow down to the image. Even though their lives were on the line, they wouldn't violate their conscience, and they wouldn't dishonor God. Even though they were miles from home, and even though what they were being asked to do was culturally and religiously acceptable where they were, they just wouldn't do it. To them, worshiping God was sacred. It was important enough that they would lose their lives over it if they had to. They wouldn't give their worship to anyone but God. And something incredible happened. When they went into that fiery furnace, Jesus stood with them in the flames and they weren't hurt. Their hair wasn't even singed. And when they came out of the furnace, they didn't even smell of smoke. Nebuchadnezzar said this in Daniel chapter 3, verses 24 and 25. Daniel 3, 24 and 25. Did we not cast three men bound into the midst of the fire? I see four men loose walking in the midst of the fire, and they have no hurt. And the form of the fourth is like the Son of God. The pre-incarnate Christ stood with them. The Son of God came from heaven to honor these faithful young men who chose to worship God rather than compromise and bow down before an idol, even though they might pay for that with their lives. That's courage, isn't it? That's faithfulness. In the Ten Commandments, God says in the first commandment, thou shalt have no other gods before me. Exodus 20, verse 3. God says in the second commandment, speaking of idols and images, thou shalt not bow down thyself to them nor serve them. Exodus 20, verse 5. These young men understood that. Worship was important to them. Worshiping God, God's way, was important to them. Now there's a great prophetic connection between what happened out there on the plain of Dura that day and what's going to take place in the world just before Jesus returns. We'll look at that next.

0: It's time for today's Bible question. Here it is. If God is supposed to be all about love, why did my dad die of cancer last year? I prayed for him to live. I've been struggling with the idea that maybe God doesn't love me. That's a serious concern. The one thing you can know for sure is that God is love. The Bible says those very words in 1 John chapter 4. John 3:16 says, "For God so loved the world." The situation you referred to is very serious. It's tragic. I'm very sorry. In the Bible, there were numerous sad or tragic situations. John the Baptist lost his life. Peter was imprisoned and was freed by God, but James was imprisoned and lost his life. Now, does that mean that God didn't love or care about those people? Of course not. The sad fact is that we live in a world of sin. When Adam and Eve chose to come out from under God's dominion, sin was introduced into the world. Satan worked in the human family and introduced all kinds of sin. Disease is one of the results of the sin problem. Now, God could have stopped sin and sickness from happening, but only if he took away people's freedom of choice. What kind of world would we be in if we didn't have freedom of choice? When humans sinned, God decided that he would let sin run its course, even knowing that there would be terrible consequences. However, in the middle of all of that, he's given us the opportunity to choose to follow him and to be ultimately restored. Now keep this in mind. God knows what you're going through. He lost a son because of sin in the world. You can be sure that God is familiar with your pain by experience. Sin even cost Jesus his life. Now the great news is, Jesus is coming again. There'll be a resurrection on that day. The Bible says, "The dead in Christ shall rise." And you can look forward to seeing your Father again. And knowing that we'll all live together in a world where there'll be no more sin, no more death, no more sadness. God's going to make it all okay. You can trust him. He does love you. You can submit your Bible questions to us here at It Is Written by going to our website, itiswritten.com. Hit the questions tab and then submit your question. And in a future program, all going well, hopefully, I'll be able to answer your Bible question. On It Is Written today, we're looking at the prophetic connection between the experience of three young men in the fiery furnace and the prophecies of the book of Revelation, end time prophecies that will very likely affect most people watching this program. Let's look at the book of Revelation. In Revelation 13, a beast rises up out of the sea. We've mentioned before on It Is Written that in prophecy, a beast represents a kingdom. If you want biblical evidence for that, you look in Daniel 7, where in verse 23 it says, "The fourth beast shall be the fourth kingdom on earth." That's clear. In Revelation, beasts rising up out of the sea represent nations rising out of populated parts of the earth. So if you want to make a parallel, in Revelation chapter 13, you've got a kingdom or a nation just as you have in Daniel chapter 3. What does the nation in Revelation chapter 13 do? We read this, Revelation 13 and verse 4. Revelation 13 and verse 4. It says, "And they worshipped the dragon, which gave power unto the beast, and they worshipped the beast." Here's a kingdom receiving worship. Worship that only God should receive. Now that's what was going on in Daniel 3. Now there's more on that. Revelation 13 verse 8. Revelation 13 verse 8 says, "And all that dwell upon the earth shall worship him." Yet it goes even further. Remember, in Daniel 3, the king enforced false worship, and anyone who wouldn't cooperate would be sentenced to death. Now, do we see that happening in earth's last days? Revelation 13 and verse 15. "And he had power to give life unto the image of the beast, that the image of the beast should both speak and cause that as many as would not worship the image of the beast should be killed." Now, let me ask you, who should people worship? Of course, God. Getting away from worshiping God was what led Israel into apostasy in the first place. But what's going to happen in the final days of Earth's history? An image will be set up. That's what happened in Daniel chapter 3. An image will be set up, and all will be commanded to worship the image. Those who don't will be forced to pay a high price for that. Those who do worship the image will receive what the Bible calls the mark of the beast, and they'll be lost, and that's an even higher price to pay. In Daniel 3, you have the conflict of the last days playing out in microcosm. A pagan leader establishes an image and commands false worship contrary to the will of God. In Revelation 13, you have the same thing, but on a global scale. In contradiction to the word of God, an image is set up and false worship is commanded. And what we see in Daniel is very telling. Very few opposed the false worship. In Revelation 13 verse 8, we read this, "And all that dwell upon the earth shall worship him." That's Revelation 13 verse 8. Now here's something to keep in mind. In John 4:24, Jesus said, "God is a spirit, and they that worship him must worship him in spirit and in truth." Worshiping God, God's way. If we'll make the Bible the basis for our lives, we won't have to worry about being on the wrong side of this crisis. If we've decided to do what's in harmony with the Word of God, if God's will is the basis for everything in our lives, if Jesus is living his life in us, we're going to be okay. See, the good news is that God's people triumph in the end. There's a massive spiritual battle going on in the world today, and there's an enemy that wants no one to be saved. But God's people who have chosen to be faithful to him receive the seal of God and can know that just like Jesus stood in the fiery furnace with Shadrach, Meshach, and Abednego, he'll do it again and stand with his people in their time of trial. The same Jesus who stood with those three faithful young men says to us today, "I will never leave you or forsake you." That's Hebrews 13:5. "Lo, I am with you always, even unto the end of the world." Matthew 28:20. "He that shall endure unto the end, the same shall be saved." Matthew 24 verse 13. I hope you'll get the book I'm offering you this week. It's called Revelation Today. It unfolds the end times scenario presented in the book of Revelation. This little book is going to help you understand what the book of Revelation is really all about. Just call or write, and I'll send you Revelation Today. 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There's a great spiritual crisis coming. God stood with those three young men, Shadrach, Meshach, and Abednego, when they stood for him. Let's pray together now that we will follow God, God's way, and stand for him today and tomorrow, knowing that Jesus will stand with us. Let's pray. Our Father in heaven, we thank you that we can know you through faith in your Son, Jesus, who died for us to take care of our sin debt, who died for us so that we in turn could have faith in him and receive new hearts and be cleaned up of all of our mess. We read in the Bible there are challenging times ahead. I know we don't have to lose sleep about that. But I also know that we need to be making decisions now, Lord, that our hearts are given to you so that as Christ lives his life in us, we can stand for you no matter what. Thank you that Jesus stands with us. Keep us and bless us, please. We pray in Jesus' name. Amen. Thank you for joining me today. I look forward to seeing you again next time. Until then, please remember, it is written, man shall not live by bread alone, but by every word that proceeds from the mouth of God.
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2: I wasn't raised to be a methamphetamine manufacturer. I wasn't raised to be a drug dealer. I was raised in the church. I wanted to fit in. I wanted to be in the in crowd. I wanted to feel accepted. And just growing up in school, I didn't really feel that accepted. So my next friend that I met, she was a cheerleader, and she was the life of the party. She knew everybody. And I thought that would be perfect match for me, because then I can, you know, get to know everybody. And she was fun to hang around with. I got into all the things that my friend was into. She was an avid drinker, and by the time I was 16, I was drinking quite a bit. And pretty soon someone asked me if I wanted to have some cocaine, and I was invited to this party, and the cocaine was just running rampant. One thing led to another, that I started to sell cocaine, and I thought, you know, I can quit anytime I want, that this really doesn't have a hold on me. I'm just doing this for fun. And I was deceived. I had a friend. She was in the same thing I was into. She was into manufacturing as well. And one day, a train had went by, and somehow she thought she didn't see the other train coming. And her body was just scattered. It was thrown from the car. Her head was decapitated from her. And that right there just devastated me. I started thinking, is this all that life has to offer? And my parents, in the meantime, had been praying for me that I would come back to the Lord. And they actually had invited me to a prophecy seminar. The evangelist, he made a call. It's like I knew that the Holy Spirit was convicting me, but yet it wasn't even like it was me. I was picked up and taken down to the front. And I was just hysterically bawling. And you can be raised in the church and do all kinds of things. And the devil will make you think that God won't accept you back. But God is merciful. He is loving. And it doesn't matter what you've done. He just wants you to come back home. My name is Jeanne Cherie Davis, and I reclaimed my faith.

Beyond the screaming headlines, beneath the pundit's withering analysis, above the daily outrage of our inhumanity to each other, there is a ceaseless broadcast of good news that outlasts every news cycle. For this is how God loved the world. He gave His one and only Son so that everyone who believes in Him will not perish, but have eternal life. Unlike so much we count as news, there's nothing fake about it. No inflated facts or twisted meanings here. This is the calm, eternal truth about a God who won't stop loving us, even when we're most unlovable. And on that day when this amazing news grabs your attention like headlines set in 4-inch type, it will bring meaning, warmth, clear light, and color like no blog or news feed ever has. You are loved. And not just when your hair is combed and you've been living in between the lines. You are cherished by the God who welcomes prodigals back home, who goes in search of wayward sheep, whose steadfast love endures forever. Grace is the news we cannot live without. Write it somewhere on your walls today. And stay.

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1: In John chapter 20, verse 31, the Bible says that these things are written that you might believe that Jesus is the Christ, the Son of God, and that by believing you might have life, which is eternal life, through His name. Earlier this month, I was camping with my little boy, Seth. We were way out in the woods along the Ponderay River at a campground, and there were other people there, doing various things, and we were in this little room by ourselves,

0: saw him. He had gotten up. He didn't see Daddy. He had gotten dressed and was looking around for me. And then he came and he gave me a big hug. And I was so thankful that he wasn't lost in the woods and that I had found my son. John 20, verse 31 says that through believing that Jesus is the Christ, the Son of God, you can have eternal life through his name. I want to ask you, have you found the Son of God? Have you found Jesus Christ? Have you found eternal life through believing in his name? Jesus loves you, and he's searching for you, just like I searched for my little boy, and I found him. And may God inspire you to find Jesus Christ, the Son of God, and through trusting in him, to have eternal life through believing in his name.
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